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Oh, yeah. 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Big T on the Morning Brekkie Show. Let's see if the second half can be a little bit better than the first half. A bit, yeah, very rough this morning. Hope everybody else's Monday is waking up A-OK. If you're just waking up now, you probably run a little bit late for work. It's 8.07. I imagine the roads out there will be quite busy at the moment. Kids will definitely be at school or, well, on their way, running late, however it goes. It's Monday. If it's going to happen today, it's going to happen on a Monday. Weekend was pretty busy. Everyone got out and about. Or if you stayed at home and just kick back and relax, that is A-OK as well. You know, there's nothing wrong with that. Save money. Don't want to go out and about. Mondays, I normally talk about employment today, but today's a little bit on a different side. I'm clearly on the back foot anyway. But what I want to do is I want to finish up talking about what I started last week, but I did it no justice because I didn't finish it. The bombing of Broome there, 1942, World War II. I was talking about, well, I started speaking about it. I didn't get too far through it. Over the weekend, not much, Saturday and Sunday. I tell you, I don't normally do stuff on Saturday, and I did say that before, but Saturday night, I got my research done in there and redone the World War II. The bombing and stuff like that. Made it shorter. I didn't really want to take out too much information, but I basically brought it back down so I could do it give it justice today and finish it off with all the relevant information that is important. Tomorrow I've got Marie coming on from where's she from? Going Places, the Civil Construction Apprentice Board of Kimberley Region. She's going to come into. She's going to ring her tomorrow. They've got apprenticeships going here at the moment. I just want to have a quick yarn with her. She can let us know exactly what's happening, what they've got on offer, and how about you guys can go out there and apply for it, because these are apprenticeships for main roads, from what I gather, and some of those positions they've got available are really, really interesting. So, like I said, I thought I'd just grab her on the radio. I spoke to her on Friday afternoon during my hour of power. Look at me go, doing a networking while I'm doing other things as well. So it was lucky to get her on the Friday afternoon. She's a really lovely lady. So I'm going to give her a call tomorrow morning around 8 a.m. And, we'll get her on the radio and we'll have a yarn about what's happening there with apprentices for Main Roads Australia. So employment there, I'll put that one to the side for the moment. But just want to put a reminder out there. This is what I was talking about last week, but this is a cool one. If you didn't hear me talking about Tom Curtin. If you're not too sure who Tom Curtin is, he's the founder of the Catherine Outdoor Outback Experience. He does like horseback country music, singer and stuff like that. But when I don't take this away from him, and it's not his fault at all. But when I originally researched Tom, I researched it under the Catherine Outback Experience, and that's what I was connecting and talking to him about. And if you heard me last week, or you're not too sure, you're a new listener, you're going to like this one, because even I'm still in awe about it, hence why I'm still talking about it. But I've booked this gentleman in he's going to be here for the 3rd of October, for the 2nd and the 3rd of this of next month, for his show for the Catherine Outback Experience. You may have seen the signs already out at the rodeo grounds there. I've got him locked in for the 1st of October for an interview, have a yarn on the phone about what he does and so forth. But rightio, so for the people out there that are not too sure who Tom Curtin is, do a bit of research on him. I didn't do the research. So I spoke about it and got him in and talked about getting him in for an interview around the Catherine Outback Experience. That's what I was thinking. Anyway, on the Wednesday last week, I was showing my mate. And she's just like, oh, yeah, cool, cool. Like, do you know who he is? And I'm like, no. I just like, no, he's that guy from the Catherine Outback. He's like our name. He's like just some dude. Like, he's lit, like, it's just a bloke, Tom Curtin. And she has looked at me and like in wide eyes, basically as she's researching on her phone, like, here, you may want to have a look at this. So Tom Curtin is a multi-award-winning Golden Globe entertainer, horseback rider, very well known in Australia. Golden Guitar Award winning 2008 for Neverland, Luke O'Shea 2023, inducted to the Tamworth Country Music Hands of Fame. Like, this dude is like red hot. I just thought he was just some, it's not passing off or anything, because Al said it, when we talk about Australian celebrities, we talk about them like they're our mates.
It's like Johnny or Jimmy or Tom lives next door. He's just some dude that travels around and he does his passion. And that's what I looked at when I originally looked at his stuff, is his passion. He has such a passion for animals, a passion for people, and a passion for kids. And that love of all of that comes through his Catherine Outback experience. And that is why I wanted to get him on the radio, not knowing about all the big part of bigger picture of that, what I've got going on here. So what did I do? I screwed up the piece of paper I originally had for the interview, because like I said, I'd try and work forward and get myself sorted. I've got paperwork everywhere. My original interviewing questions, I was like, no, like my jovial Tony, Big T, just like, put that in the bin, buddy. I'll get out a better one. So I had to, I've updated it, so I've got a better one. But anyway, so that's on the 2nd of October. But the 2nd of October, 3rd of October, they're going to be here. Catherine Outback Experience from the Northern Territory. So Tom's story is about turning challenges into opportunities. His passion for music began while he was working in stock camps in Mount Sanford Station, about 500 kilometres from Catherine. Around the campfire, he started writing songs about his life in Outback Australia. His first album, Smack Bang, was released in 2004, and the title track reached number one in Australian country music art. Tom is a highly accomplished horseman. After the 2011 cattle export ban dramatically affected the pastoral industry and his horse training business, Tom turned his attention to creating something new. In 2013, he established the Catherine Outback Experience, combining his horses, working dogs, music, and storytelling to give visitors an authentic look at life on the land. As I was saying, Tom is a multiple Golden Guitar Awards, including one in 2008, Never Neverland with Luke O'Shea, and in 2023, he was inducted to the Tamworth Country Music Hands of Fame. Today, Tom continues touring Australia with his horses, working dogs, and music, sharing real stories, humour, and Australia and the spirit of Australian Outback with audiences across Australia. There you go. Tom Curtin just isn't singing about Australian Outback. He has lived it, worked it, and brought it to the stage. He's currently Country Boys Cowgirls Horse Tour. He's touring Western Australia from September through to April. There you go. He'll be here on the 2nd of October. There we go. We're starting off nice and easy today, and that's what I wanted to talk about. But like I said, we got that going on. Lots of things going on. Let's talk about... Mondays. I'm just losing my mind today. I've got everything. I've got as much information as I possibly can have in front of me, and Monday's still not working. So I hope you guys like, I don't know how your guys' day's going, but I get it. I understand. Like, even the dude on the radio can't get his stuff together because, like I said, it just happens. Like, I don't even know where to begin, but you know what? I can't go quiet. I've got to keep talking. So it is what it is. All right, September the 19th, FIFO. You may have seen this advertised around. Mark McDonald collaboration with Circuit West, playing the tour of FIFO. It's a melody, whatever it is. The David vs. Goliath critique of the mining told from the underground through Perth Arts Live. This the show for anyone who's worked as a FIFO or has known anyone that has by a Fringe Fest. This is here on the 19th of September, and that'll be a play. I think it's at the Civic Centre as well. Read it, Tony. There it is there. Civic Centre. There we go. That's... All right, let's go to some tunes. Woo! Mondays. When it's working, it's working. And when it's not working, well, you just keep on going. Here we go. Monday morning, 99.7 FM. Big T. He is really rough today, and round he goes. What does it say here? All over the show. Yep, that's correct. I don't know which part of the show to go to, but let's start here.

Alrighty, welcome back, 99.7 FM, Big T on the Morning Brekkie Show on a Monday morning, 8.26, it's going very rough today for me today. Oh, it's a shocking day. Oh, well, you have them. That's it. You're allowed them. You have up days, you have down days. And I'm having a great day, but it's just not working for me today. Everything that I've got written in front of me is just a blur. I don't know why. You know those days you just wake up, you're not confident. Like, I'm confident in the stuff I've got, but I don't feel confident inside. It's like you just... I don't know how to explain it. I guess that we all have those feelings some days where you're just like, I wish I could just start this all over again. But, you know, if you did it, it still probably would be exactly the same. So you just got to roll with the punches and move forward. And that's what I'm trying to do. The best of my ability, I'm moving forward, but I'm just lost today. It's just, I don't know why. Everything seems to be good. I had an excellent weekend. But let's talk about the weather today. Like I said, today we're going to get to a top of 29. At the moment, it's only 26.4 degrees, feels like 26. Hey. They feel the same. They must be in the vehicle, although they both stand outside next to each other. Feels like 26.4, and it is 26.4. That's the first time I've seen that one. Top of 29, that'll be around about 1 o'clock this afternoon. Tides is not much to talk about in the tides at the moment. Really not much movement at all. Around about their high tide, 6.3, and our low tide is 4.4. So you're looking around about 2, 1.6 metres of movement. Not too much at all, or too much movement. However you want to say it. Very little movement of water at the moment. So if you are heading down to Ganthian Beach or down to the beaches in general, you're going to take your vehicle onto the beach. Not too much to worry about. Good day to go out exploring around the rock pools and around the cliffs and stuff like that. Some beautiful photos you can be taking around there. Just be mindful or careful if you are going around those cliffs up on the around the lighthouse area and stuff like that. No, just slip it on the rocks. You just want to be very careful if you're moving around that area. It is an absolutely lovely area to go around there. Riddell Beach around onto Entrance Point. Back around there, Demco down to Town Beach, however, whichever way you want to go. Down in the mangroves, work your way. We are on a peninsula, so there's plenty of ground to be covered if you want to go for a wander. Absolutely fantastic day to get outside. I was talking about over the weekend, I said that I would get a better understanding on the weathers. On how we have the six seasons here was something that Sandy told me. Look, I knew it, but I didn't understand it, so I didn't talk about it, and I do apologise for that. I do say that there are only two seasons. I lie. It's, look, 90% or 80% of broom would tell you there's just the wet and the dry, and I get that. But if you want to do it the right way, and we do it the traditional way, we do it because we're on Yarrow land, and I'll talk about Yarrow season. So I didn't do any research over the weekend because I was quite busy here. But what I've done is I brought it up on the internet today just to have a better understanding for myself and to let you guys know a little bit more about it if you're not too sure yourself out there. So the Yarrow calendar is from the traditional owners of broom. The broom region of Western Australia features six distinct, guided by the changes of plants, animals, winds, and tides, rather than fixed dates on a calendar, which is really, like, when you really look into it, like, from what I've been reading this morning about it, it is really interesting to read, which is, it's actually... It makes you wonder why we don't do it in general. Like, it's a crazy one. But anyway, so if I do get the names wrong, you know what I'm like. I get the names wrong. I'm really bad with some of the Yarrow words here, but I'm going to do it to the best of my ability. And like I said, you can laugh at me. I do not mind. A funny thing on the, like, my mate Travis, he's from Derby. He's just moved back here. He's a local Derby man. He's a legend. He's like, if anyone is going to make it sound funny, it is you, Tony. He goes, you are, like, so suited in this job for how you are as a person, because you can have humour in so many ways. He goes, you're not making fun of our language. He goes, I genuinely know that you are trying your hardest to do it, which he does, because he's trying to teach me words, and even he stands there in front of me, and he laughs his ass off at me. Really laughs his ass. It kind of feels really degrading sometimes, but hey, I love him. He's like my brother. I've known Travis for a very, very long time, like a long time, and part of the family, known the family. Anyway, but he's like, dude, you suit radio so good. He goes, but the fact is that you try so hard to say those words. He goes, I love it. He goes, because it really shows how hard it is.
It's such a beautiful language to hear. And like when I, it's just one of those languages. It's like sitting on a train. Yeah, you're sitting on a train. You got someone across and they're talking a different language. You're like, I wonder if they're talking about me. We know they're not. They probably are, but we know. Let's not even worry about that. But you know what I mean? It's like, it sounds so good. So like I said, I don't mean to make a mistake. I do try my hardest. But even like say this morning we did it means sun or day. You guys are really playing with me, trying to. It means means day or sun. You've really confused. That was a good one this morning, but I wrote it down because I was like, that one means two different words. Okay, I thought like Aussie slang is bad. Like we get it, it's really bad. But you guys and your words, like you really play it. Like I'm struggling. But anyway, let's make some fun of Tony. Let's go. Here we go. All right, wet seasons. We were talking about six seasons for the Yarra country. So I'm just going to start from the top, work our way down, let you know which one we're in at the moment, and we'll talk about it and transition into that, and we'll learn together. I'm going to bring it up daily so that I learn exactly how to say it. I've got a piece of paper above my computers that's got all the seasons on there. But like I said, I don't understand it. So we can learn together for the people that want to learn or the people that don't want to learn. I guess that 80% of the town already knows what I'm talking about anyway, because you know it. You live it. You guys are the ones telling me to say it. Alrighty, Mangala, wet season, December to March, marked by heavy rain, monsoonal storms, strong winds and cyclones. Nature responds with abundant fresh water, nesting birds, and the fruiting of kakatu plums. It's MARRUL if you want to know this. Morel. Hot transition season, April. A short, powerful period when the wet season ends, the heat rises, and it signals the budding of the inland bloodwoods and the swarms of dragonflies with the high tides and the land-based hunting. It's just, honestly, why don't we learn? Why don't we know this? You know what I mean? Like, why don't we know this? It's, if we live by the seasons on how food was produced and how things were, like, look, you got this is, like I said, you can see what I get when I read it. I'm reading it out. You guys, you can understand, like, why would we worry about autumn, spring and summer? It means shit. I mean, whoops, it means other things. Then we got, all right, Wirral Buru. Cooling season, dry season, May. Cooling desert breeze brings dry air, evening dew, and lower humidity. It is a prime time for fishing blue-nosed thirdfin salmon. It's just crazy. It's just, if we learnt this when we were growing up, you imagine how, like, we would know, so we'd be, like, we'd know when to go to the bush and get plants, or we'd know when to go fishing. Wouldn't have to worry, like, just absolutely amazing. This is why I love this. I love the language and I love this stuff. It's so good. All right, Barragana, dry season, June to August. The cool, dry winter period featuring crisp, dry nights, strong southerly, easterly winds, and the occasionally morning fog. Animals often hired, and the traditional guides, fishing, and hunting practices. All right, this is where we are now. We're in Wilburu. Warming season, September. The transition back to the heat. Westerly winds return. Days grow warmer and gathering clouds and dust storms signal the upcoming shift. It's like, no way. Like, you go outside. It's like day and night. It's just like, why don't we live this way? All right. Then we go into the wet season. So lager. Well, here we go. I'm sure, well, I'm going to go see my mate Trav after he listens to the show. I'm sure he's going to point out a few little pointers there for me. All right, lager. Hot build-up season, October to November. The intense build-up period before the monsoon returns. Temperatures soar, the ground grows hot, and the marine life like turtles begin laying their eggs. It's, yeah.
look, I was pretty bad at talking about that because some of the words weren't exactly perfect in any way and my explanations weren't exactly flash, but I'm reading this stuff off the internet. So if you want to research it, research the six seasons of the Yaru and have a research about it. Honestly, if we people that look, I don't go fishing very often, but for people that go fishing or go hunting or go out like the local guys that go out hunting, but say the rest of us that go fishing, if you live by this kind of thing, it would make it easier on your knowing and your knowledge when you went out in the water about what things are available at certain times of the year. It's like, you know, these guys are onto it. They knew it. They know it. They live it. They grow it. It oozes out of them, and yet we just don't, like, God, we need more information like this. There we go, 99.7 FM. Big T on the Morning Brekkie Show, talking about the Yaru six seasons. Absolutely amazing. Do a bit of research on it. You're quite amazing, especially if you're a keen fisherman. Definitely good to get a look at. Look at, yeah, there we go. Brekkie Show, 99.7 FM. Big Tony, T, yes, I'm having a rough day. Hope your day's going a little bit better than mine. It's, yeah. Mondays, eh? Gotta love them.

0: Alrighty, there we go. 99.7 FM, Big T on the morning brekkie show. I am rough today, all over the shop. But let's start this 1942. Finish off talking about the bombing here in Broome. Well, it wasn't really a bombing, but it was. But hey, I wasn't here, so I don't know. We know that there's lots of stories out there that wasn't told because of, unfortunately, the tragedy that happened on that particular day and the following couple of years as they came here four times, I spoke about last week. And but firstly, I'll put out a shout to Sammy. Thanks. I got a new listener. Look, this change subject, Tony. Sammy, legendary Filipino legend. Used to work with him, Roadline legend. I love you when you get a message on your phone, and you don't know the number, but they're like they know your name straight away. They're like, hey Tony, how you going, man? I'm just letting you know, listen to the show, and then they put their name, but you look at it and you're like, I don't know who this person is. But then you have a thought, you're like, maybe it's. But you send that message like, I wonder who it is, and you send that, and then they send back that whole entendre of information. Now I'm this dude that I work with you here, and da da da. Thank you, Sam. I kind of knew who it was because I don't know too many Sams in Broome anymore. Well, anyway, technically, let's not move on. Anyway, so now I say, thank you to all the new listeners out there. And like I said earlier on today, thank you to the positive feedback that I got from the weekend. I don't know how my show is portrayed out there unless you guys come up to me and say things to me. I was trying to clear my chest then. I just want to say thank you. Very, very humbled to get that such positive feedback over the weekend, because like I said, I don't know how I'm portrayed out there in the big old world that we live in. So I'm like, it's good. And now I've got a new listener. Yeehaw. I probably lost a couple over the weekend, and maybe I gained a few, I don't know. I can tell you that one lady, the look on this lady's face, it was like the best ever. And even she's like, oh, she's like, are you that? And I'm like, yeah, I am. She was the kid in the, I wasn't the kid in the candy, she was, the look on her face was like she just met a superstar. No, I'm not, I don't feel like that, but like it was just that feeling, and honestly, I loved it, and thank you so much for it, because I really do appreciate it, and that is good feedback for me. For the ones that are negative, I don't hear them, so I didn't see you on the weekend, it was all positive. Anyway, moving forward, rough day today on a Monday show, and you can see, like, I'm not perfect all the time, hey, it's one of those things. Anyway, let's talk about this, take the smiles away. Back to the seriousness. Alrighty, bombing, World War II, 1942. Like I said, I did start reading this out last week. I got lost in translation. I read it over a couple of days, and I do believe I may have lost a few of yous because I wasn't going back over the relevant information that I should have. So over the weekend, what I've done is I had 22 pages, massive research on that stuff, and the important ones that I believe in Broome, I need to do the justification on how much research I do. Now, I don't have that copy of paperwork where I did my research, but literally everything to do with history within Western Australia, the Air Force, Navy, wherever I could possibly do it, you know, I have to do it via internet. I can't physically go to these places. I'd love to do that, but Glary does not pay me that much money. So I've got to do it within the means of what I've got. So we have the library here. We have the Shire of Broome. We have museums here. I have all those kind of people without going to you people in and the people of Broome. And I guess I could do that, but I don't know the boundaries. I don't want to cross boundaries. So if there is more information and that you would like to let me know, send me an email at reception@gme.com.au. If you're happy for me to talk about this information that you would send me on the radio, send it to me. Send whatever stories you'd like. I am very happy to read any information out because it is our history. It is our truth. It's our integrity. It's where we come from, and we need to have that to be able to move forward with it. We need to remember what happened in our past because it can only make our future better, brighter, and we can understand it more. And that's what I want to say there. So like I said, if you've got any more information, send it through. So what I did is I broke down the 22 pages to two. You know, it does sound like I took a lot of information out, and I guess I may have taken a lot of information out, but I just want to break it down and finish it off today if you think that I haven't done it justice, you need to do more work, Tony. I want more information. Yeah, my name's Tony. Big T. If you want me to do that, reception at gme.com.au. I'm happy to do whatever else that I need to. Like I said, when originally, remember back in the day, I meant to go on about it, but when we did the original jetty down at Town Beach and I spoke about the Queen and I spoke about all that kind of stuff, and then I got Mr. Darjeeling's information, which brought it out even more, but that was after the fact. And I thank you very much to Trey's mum for ringing up and letting me know that information. And that's what it's all about. We grow together. We grow this information out. We keep history alive so that we all understand what it's about. So there we go. So like I said, if I made a mistake, let me know. Reception at gme.com. This is what I broke it down to. This is what I'm going to read out. I've had a rough day, so I apologise if this comes out wrong. I'm trying to get, I honestly don't know what's wrong with me. I feel great. I'm very happy. Looking forward to it. I've got a new client this week. It's going to be great. All right, let's go. All right, when we talk about the bombing of Broome during World War II, we are talking about one of the most significant and tragic events in Broome history. Before the war, Broome was famous for its pearling industry, and it was already a very multicultural town, with Aboriginal, Japanese, Chinese, Malay, Filipino, Timorese, European, and other communities all connected to the pearling industry. Then, in 1941, Japan entered the war and rapidly advanced through the southeast of Asia. Singapore fell in December 1942. Darwin was bombed on February 19th. And thousands of people began fleeing the Japanese advance through the Dutch Indies, Dutch East Indies, which is now known as Indonesia. Broome was around about 900 kilometres from Java, making it a very important stop for aircrafts escaping the war. During this period, thousands of people passed through Broome, including Dutch civilians, women, children, military personnel, and refugees. Flying boats were landing in Roebuck Bay, while other aircraft were using the Broome airfield. The problem was that Broome wasn't properly prepared for what was coming. There was large numbers of aircraft concentrated in one place, many of them sitting in the water, and Broome had no fighting aircraft capable of defending the town. On the morning of March 3rd, 1942, Japanese aircraft suddenly appeared over Broome. Nine Japanese Zeros fighters attacked. They came down low and became strafing the airfield and boats in Roebuck Bay. The attack lasted around 20 minutes, but the destruction was enormous. Aircrafts were set on fire, fuel exploded, people jumped into the water trying to escape. Roebuck Bay became a scene of burning aircraft, smoke, oil, and people desperately trying to survive. 15 boats were destroyed, and a numerous of other Allied aircrafts were destroyed and damaged at the airfield. What makes this story particularly heartbreaking is the many of people that those in the What makes this story particularly heartbreaking is that many of the people on those aircraft weren't soldiers. They were refugees escaping the war. They were women and children among them. Some people had already lost Some people had already lost husbands or family members in the fighting in Java. They thought they were finally reaching safety in Australia, though only to be attacked again. The exact death toll is still uncertain because some people were never identified or recovered, and historical estimates generally put the deaths around 70 to 100 people. There is also a side of the story that isn't also talked about. During the war, Japanese residents were interned because they were considered a security risk. This had a huge effect on Broome's multicultural pearling community. The pearling industry itself was devastated. Pearl luggers were questioned and destroyed. The Japanese pearlers were removed and the industry virtually stopped. There was also wartime censorship. The Australian government did not immediately reveal the scale of the deaths because it feared causing panic and giving information to the Japanese. So families and public did not always exactly know what was happening. The bombing wasn't the end. Broome was attacked several more times during the war. Women and children were evacuated. Many residents left. The pearling industry existed before the war had changed forever. By the end of the war, Broome had suffered an enormous economic and social damage, but the town rebuilt. Pearling eventually returned, cultured pearls transformed, and the industry and Broome eventually became a tourism and cultural centre we know today. Today, the remains of some of the aircraft destroyed in the 1942 still lie beneath Roebuck Bay. Those wrecks are in more pieces than the old aircraft. They are a reminder of the people who were there, the refugees that trying to escape, the pilots, the servicemen, the women and the children that lost their lives, and the local people who risked everything for them to help them. We remember the bombing of Broome not just because we're remembering the attack. We also remember the loss, the courage, the survival, and the rebuilding. And perhaps most importantly, we remember that behind every aircraft lost, that there were real people, real families, real lives, and the stories of their own. Today we remember. The Broome rebuilt and carried the memory forward, as we do. Before I finish that off, I just want to talk about Mr. D'Anton. Among the most of the destructions of the incredible acts of bravery, one of the best known was Mr. D'Anton, an Aboriginal man from Broome. He went into the burning water during the attack and rescued people. He helped save a Dutch woman and baby while Japanese aircraft was still attacking. He risked his own life, not knowing whether he would survive. Mr. D'Anton was later recognised for his bravery. There were also other Aboriginal men of Broome who helped the rescue and survivors of people out of the water. Their contribution is an important part of the story, but unfortunately I do not have their names. That is all the information I've got on that one, but like I broke it down. Now, I do know there are families in this town that still remember this, so I do not apologise for bringing up old memories, but I also want to remind for the people we need to have these memories up and about so people know and remember so that we can transition into the future knowing that what you guys did to make Broome what it is today, they made it safe. They brought everything back. People have moved back to Broome and made this a beautiful place, and we need to recognise that too. For all these lovely people that are here, what they went through and all the hardships, not just that. I know that's the tip of the iceberg. I'm talking about things that are written down. We know about the history that we don't have written down, and that's the things that we need to know, remember and be reminded about so that we can move in and transition further and have a better understanding of what we've been going on in our lives. Monday morning, 8:52. It's been a big day. Tony's a little bit rough. I hope you guys out there are having a better day to my Monday. Maybe you've had the day off today. Like I say, don't take a day off if you're sick. What are you going to do? You're going to stay at home all day? It's a beautiful day. You want to get out to those beaches and check out the beautiful scenery we've got around at the moment. The low tides makes it exceptional to get out and explore Broome. If you don't have access to be able to get up the peninsula or out and about, you've got a vehicle or something, you don't have a vehicle, this is the time you want to go down to the beaches and check out our beautiful nature that we've got going on. You could have a look at the pools and find some octopus or some fish or some crabs or even some really lovely shells. But like I say, when you go out, take photos of these things, take the memories with you. Don't take the items away. Leave them there. Leave them for the next generation. Keep them there for the rest of our lives. These are houses for animals. These are places that, like those little crabs or even octopus, they like to hide in them. Now, if you know, like, I'm not sure, you got, I know the people everyone listens to, I'm pointing, I don't know why I'm pointing, but the lovely Sandy, I'm so bad today, isn't it? The lovely Sandy Dan, she'll be on after 9 o'clock. If you've listened to her show, you would know, this is a part, like I said, I listen to Sandy Dan's show as much as I possibly can when I leave here, and some of the stuff, most of the stuff she talks about is absolutely amazing. But when I hear the stories about the old Broome, about Ganthium Beach or even Cable Beach just being 1 million billion shells down there, it breaks my heart because, like, that's what we come here to see. We shouldn't be taking it away. And I know that I've got shells at home, and I get it. Like, people do go and take that stuff. But I think we need to start waking up and look, everyone's about the environment and looking after the environment, doing that right thing. And like, we drive on beaches, like, we're not doing too good anyway, but let's try and leave that kind of stuff behind from now on. I think over a million, 100 years, 200 years, us taking all this crap stuff away has really ruined our natural environment. And I do believe if you're going to go down now, I want to see those awesome photos like you see on the Broome Nature Environment, or those photos that people take and put on the notice board of the beautiful rock pools down at the beach and all that kind of stuff. I love seeing that. We live in an age where we can take photos, yeah, so you don't have to take it away. Like you know, 100-odd years, we didn't have mobile phones, you couldn't take a photo. I guess you had to wind it up a few times, or maybe you couldn't get exposed to the sun because, I don't know, technology back then was a lot different than it is now. But we can take photos, we can take memories in a hell of a lot different ways. Put them on your phones. Take that memory away. Pick up that shell if you want. Admire it for what it is and how it was created, and then put it back down. Because that crab that's probably under the rock, he's probably eyeing it off earlier, going, I could move into that place very soon. He was just probably waiting for the sun to drop on the other side of that rock pool, and he was going to come and get that shell. But no, John and Harry, they want to take it and put it in their car, and it's going to sit there for the next 6 years. Leave it alone, leave it at the ocean, look after the nature, look after the environment, and make Broome well worthwhile to come back and visit again. There we go. We'll go chuck a tune on, come back very soon. 99.7 FM, Big T, on the Morning Brekkie Show. He is having a very Monday today. Just a Monday. It's very much a Monday today.
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1: Yes, you are listening to 99.7. Big T on the Morning Brekkie Show. Yeah, I hope your Monday out there is going a hell of a lot better than my one, because, I need to go home, restart. I didn't even get out the wrong side of the bed. I don't even know what's happening here. 1 minute to go. We're going to go across to the official news. It's going to let us know it's going to be 29 in Broome today, around about 1 o'clock this afternoon. Tides are looking A-OK. Roads are looking, yep, they're going to be the same. Exactly the same as today and tomorrow. Cable Beach West and Frederick Street roundabout is always the doozy in the morning. I don't know why. People don't like to use indicators in Broome. I get it. You don't like telling people where you're going, but you need to share a little bit more. Just a little bit. Just that little bit of an indicator. Let me know where you're going. But there we go. Monday morning show is done and dusted. The lovely Sandy Dan will be just after the news. And I hope her show is better than mine, because mine was rough today. Rough as guts. But it's a Monday. Tomorrow's Tuesday. We got the lovely Marie coming. We're going to give her a call tomorrow. She's going to be in from Main Roads to talk about the apprenticeships that they've got going on at the moment in Broome and around WA. Other than that, have yourself a lovely afternoon or lovely morning. Enjoy this day. I'm going to go and wash some bread water on my phone. I don't know what's happening. Big T signing out. Say hello to your neighbour. Have a ripper day. I'll be seeing you guys tomorrow. See ya. See ya. Done. Cheers.
2: Hello, I'm Adam Evans with the NIR Risk News. Thousands of travellers are stranded across Indonesia after volcanic ash forced the cancellation of four Qantas flights between Australia and Jakarta. It comes as Mount Anak Krakatau erupted 3 times in 2 days, closing 6 airports and grounding more than 200 flights in total. Qantas is offering fee-free refunds or rebookings for anyone booked a fly to or from Jakarta this week. Other carriers, including Singapore Airlines and Cathay Pacific, have also cancelled or rescheduled services. Indonesian authorities say all affected passengers are entitled to a refund. The volcano remains at the second highest alert level on Indonesia's 4-tier warning system. Governments are being urged to properly fund a program that's restored the site to thousands of Indigenous Australians before it's too late. The team, continuing Fred Hollows' Outback eye care work, say key staff are nearing retirement and there's no clear plan to replace them without serious investment. Hollows built the program from scratch nearly 60 years ago, and while introducing himself simply as Fred, he earned the trust of remote communities. It's since delivered eye surgery to more than 3 million people worldwide. Without sustainable funding now, those behind the program warn Fred's legacy could disappear

0: around 2 years. The park remains shut until further notice. Two US envoys have landed in Kiev for a fresh push to revive peace talks between Russia and Ukraine. Steve Witkoff and Jared Kushner arrived today after meeting Russian President Vladimir Putin in Moscow in talks that stretched more than 3 hours without any announced breakthrough. Putin and Ukrainian President Volodymyr Zelensky have agreed to pause strikes on each other's capital cities while discussions continue. European security advisers are also expected to join some of the sessions. Despite the pause on the capitals, Russia and Ukraine kept trading fire overnight, with at least one person killed and 10 injured across Ukrainian regions. We'll have more coming up next.
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1: Let's talk. A place where we lead conversations from across the nation on the big topics of all things arts, social justice, business, black politics, and black excellence. So sit back and open your binungs and join in the conversation.
0: To sport and in the NRL, Penrith has claimed the minor premiership, thumping West Tigers 38-10 in Parramatta. Thomas Jenkins scored twice in the first half to join Alex Johnson atop this year's try-scoring charts, while Casey McLean bagged his first career hat-trick. Captain Isaiah Yeo also made his return from a month-long pectoral injury, playing 55 minutes in his first game back. Elsewhere, St. George Illawarra beat Parramatta 24-22. Meanwhile, in the AFLW, Carlton has stayed unbeaten this season, cruising past Collingwood 10-8-68 to 4-5-29 at Icon Park. Ruby Schleicher scored almost all of the Magpies' points, kicking three of the four majors before Georgia Knight finally got the visitors' only other score late in the final term. Meanwhile, the Crows spoiled Hawthorn captain Emily Bates's 100th AFLW game, dominating from start to finish to win for 10-7-67 to 5-9-39. Now for a look at the capital city weather for today. Sunny in Maganj and Brisbane with a top of 26, 22 and a shower or two in Gadigal Country, Sydney, while it's 18 and partly cloudy on Ngunnawalgambri Country, Canberra, 14 and a shower or two for Nam, Melbourne, and a shower or two for Nipaluna, Hobart with a max of 15. A top of 19 and partly cloudy in Tundunya, Adelaide. Mostly sunny and 23 degrees in Morley, Perth, and a possible shower for Garamilla, Darwin with a top of 32. If you have any stories that you'd like to share with us, you can send us an email to news@nirs.org.au. That's news@nirs.org.au.
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4: Ngaji Mingan, Ngayu Nilawal Jina. Nganan Juyu, the word of the day. The word of the day is Walaga, Walaga. Can you say it? Walaga. Walaga means to take or bring. Walaga. Can you say it? Walaga. Walaga ngayu. Walaga ngayu means to take me. Walaga ngayu. Can you say it? Walaga ngayu. Walaga. Walaga means to take or bring. Walaga. Thank you for listening. Galia Mabu.
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0: scrap metal. Oh, yes. Don't look back. It was nice to look back. It was just a vibe, wasn't it? It came alive for 3 days here on premises at Golari Media. All of those young voices amplifying the voices of those that have made up the boomer music industry. And all of those snippets that were shown on the big screen pretty much said it all, didn't it? It brought a lot of memories back to many. There were plenty of people with the tears in their eyes, and you couldn't help but want to sing along to the music. Oh, others danced in the background there. I do believe it was a pack house on Saturday, as it was on Thursday with the opening session of a Big Spirit Country. And that's certainly where we are in the Kimberley. It's all about Big Spirits out there and the celebrations of our music industry. Well done. We'll talk more about the evening a little later on as we go through the next couple of hours with you. I'll be around sharing Golari Mornings for a bit. Sandy Dan in company. It's 12 minutes after 9 o'clock.
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0: Hope you're enjoying the start to your day on this Monday, the 7th of September. Getting through it pretty fast, aren't we? Currently, we're sitting at around about 26.7 degrees. Feels like 26.4 out there. So, obviously, a cold day out there to be had with a high of just 29 degrees. Still a little bit wet in the mornings as we experience the changes in weather. So, make the most of it before the wet season is upon us. So we'll talk more about weather details and talk about those temperatures in a little bit with you.

Palladium, oh, aren't we all? We had some money. Oh, well, no, well, maybe just happy with what we've got. Plenty out there to be enjoyed in the way of the place that we live in. Places to see if you're getting amongst it with long travels ahead of you. It's looking fairly good out there in the roads, except a little bit of smoke haze you'll probably need to navigate through. There was a concern on the Gibbiba Road over the weekend. With smoke haze there on the corner of Derby Highway around Bangaran. There's also concerns on Friday around Allenbrae. So fire was on two sides of the road there. Download the emergency services WA Gov's app and you'll be okay to go if you're going to be heading out there remotely. It's still nice and cool to get about still back and beyond if you're doing that. Pop onto the local Jaya sites. They've got all of their road information on their web pages there. Perhaps you're heading over the border into the Northern Territory. 1-800-246-199 is the number there. You need to get information on roads around at the top end. And as for the Great Northern Highway, that's all looking good. That hasn't seemed to have any mishaps there over the weekend, so you should be all good to go. Along with travels on the Gibbiba Road, open from just outside of Derby, Leonard River through to the Wyndham Turn. Maybe you're heading southward bound. The Department of Main Roads can help you out there continuously with road information. There's also a 1300 number that you can ring if you are concerned about fires. 133337. Just follow the prompts and you'll know where those flare-ups are happening as you get out and about. In during this Monday, the 7th of September, absolutely beautiful out there. We're expecting a high of just 29 here in Broome. If you're heading down to Bidjadanga, a little bit cool there with just 31. 32 is forecasted for Derby, and then it gets warmer as you head towards Fitzroy Crossing with 36 degrees. 36 is also forecasted for Warman, Kununurra, Halls Creek. They're only looking at 35. Wyndham up the top there, heading for a high of 37. Yes, the seasonal change is very noticeable. I usually follow the indicator of looking at Halls Creek. The temperatures there usually give me the gauge on the march towards the wet season, as it does when it's getting into that cooler time of year with the dry.

0: 24 minutes after 9 o'clock. I just thought I'd slip that one in, just in case you need to be somewhere. We're going to be heading to the Bureau of Meteorology at around 20 to 10, 9:30, 40, to get more information on what's happening weather-wise. It's interesting with the seasonal change. Currently underway. Have you got zing and your ding being spring, of course? Well, the season is Woolbrew for folks around our part of the world. That's noticeable with flowers coming into bloom. Very much similar to spring there with small animals are coming out now, and all of the pollens. Oh, yes. So if you're a hay fever sufferer, you're going to be feeling it, aren't you, with the pollens there. The Shinjimatsuri Festival is done and dusted. I understand they had the big finale last night down at Town Beach. I'm not a social media person, so I wouldn't really know how that went. My thoughts were really with what was happening here on the premises with the Big Spirit Country. Oh, gee, all of what was flying around on social media there. You couldn't help but hear all of the feedback and notice people actually sitting on their phones, just watching. I did hear Big T a little earlier on talk about people in the audience filming the event as it happened. Yes, and it can be really rude for people behind you, especially when you've got your phone in the air and obscuring the view. But I suppose those pictures in the end is well worth it. And Big T himself did a sterling job ushering in all of the guests over the 3-day period. Wow, he was just unbelievable. It was really good to see him in action, as it is always fabulous to hear him in action with Brekkie, getting us all started for the day, giving us all of the information we need. So if you're at a bit of a loose end and you know, want to know what's going on, join Big T with the Brekkie from 7 a.m. He'll take you through till 9, as in we'll take on the next couple of hours with you, as we're doing right now.
1: What is that tattoo? It looks real lame. Who done it?
2: My mate Slick did. What? It looks good.
1: You're nuts. Stuff like that, you need a professional, not some backyard joker by the name of Slick.
2: Ah, come on. It only cost me a few dollars for this anyway.
1: Yeah, it looks like it too. I hope Slick had clean gear.
2: Yeah? And why's that?
1: You heard of blood viruses like hepatitis B and C? What about HIV?
2: Nah, that's from sex, not tattoos.
1: Oh, I can't believe you don't know this stuff. HIV, hep B and C, they're transmitted through blood-to-blood contact too, like backyard tattooing and piercing. I hope for your sake, the man Slick used sterile gear.
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0: Here's the Beatles.

Katie Miller, Heike, the end of the world. I wonder what that would look like. I hope I'm not around to witness that one. It's just unimaginable. But then again, we wouldn't know it, would we? It'd just happen like that, wouldn't it? But the fear, I suppose, beforehand, if we did have an inkling that the world was about to end, it would be just terrorizing. Well, it would be for me. Also heard from the Beatles a little earlier on. Love me do. Well, I love you too. Stay with us a little while as we share company with you with the Golari Mornings. Last week, Tanya McKenna came in with Tash Cartney. She's just recently started at Yowri Nyambaburu. She's with the Rise Up to Work Job Ready program. They're looking for 12 people that may be interested in hospitality apprenticeships, and the training will actually take you to Perth, so you can actually get amongst some of those really huge establishments. Wow, that'd be unbelievable. Just having experience myself working out at Cable Beach Club when that first opened after a few years there was just mind-blowing. It was just such a place of prestige, and I can just imagine the excitement behind it if you do decide to put your hand up for an apprenticeship in hospitality. It'll be a stepping stone, if you choose it to be, to take you into other careers. All you need to do is contact Tash at the Rise Up to Work Job Ready program at NBY, or even pop in to their premises on Reed Road there. That's a fabulous opportunity that can really, really take you places with hospitality. We're also going to be heading to the Bureau of Meteorology in a little bit. Let's hear from the Seekers first.

0: Oh, how appropriate when it comes to what we can talk about with Jessica Lingard from the Bureau of Meteorology, who's online with us. That red rubber ball will be shining around all of the Kimberley today with pretty much blue skies. Oh, and it's going to be fiery up there in Wyndham with 37 degrees, I believe. Hello, Jessica. Welcome.
1: Good morning, Sandy. Yeah, look, it is going to be a bit of a hot week this week, especially as we make our way towards the end of the week and across the weekend as temperatures start to, continue to rise. Fitzroy Crossing, I think, is potentially getting up to around 39 degrees by Friday. And across the weekend, we are just drawing ever so closer to our first 40-degree day across the Kimberley. Enjoying the cooler weather in Broome, though, today. Mostly sunny conditions, a top of 29 degrees. And then it just gets warmer from there. 32 degrees today in Derby, 35 in Collumbaroo, 36 in Kununurra, and 37 in Wyndham. Fitzroy Crossing today, sunshiny day, top of 36 degrees. And then getting warm for the second half of this week.
0: Oh, you said 29 today and getting hotter, so we're going to warm up during the week, are we?
1: Certainly are, yes. So Broome itself is going to be warming up, hitting 32 degrees by Friday and across the weekend. Broome being the cooler spot across the Kimberley, everybody else is much, much warmer today.
0: Oh, I could live with that. That sounds all right. Yeah.
1: You're happy with that?
0: Yeah. We get that afternoon sea breeze, which has just been gorgeous, Jessica. How's the coastal waters looking? Because it's just so nice, actually, the weather.
1: It really is at the moment. And you're dead on with that sea breeze just coming in and just knocking the hot temperatures off Broome, keeping things nice and cool through the afternoons. Going to see some more of that throughout this week. We've got some nice light winds at the moment off of the west coast, but then getting that westerly sea breeze at about lunchtime. Seas are below a metre. We've got that westerly swell around a metre as well. And as I said, very similar conditions all the way through the week. That sea breeze just keeping things around Broome looking absolutely fantastic.
0: Feeling nicer too. And for folks heading down to Perth, getting into spring there, are they yet?
1: Yeah, look, it certainly looks like a bit of a springy sort of week this week. Generally dry conditions and warming as well. 23 degrees in Perth today, but warming up to 27 by the end of the week. Going to be warming as well for Darwin. They did get a little shower this morning, just about 2 millimetres into the Darwin Airport rain gauge. Today they're going for a partly cloudy top of 32 degrees.
0: I could just imagine the humidity and what it feels like there at the moment.
1: Oh, yes. Yeah, I spoke to somebody in Broome earlier this morning and they said, that's it. Dry season's over. Welcome to the build-up.
0: Well, that's on the horizon, Jessica, and you painted a big picture because the gauges are there with the temperature in Halls Creek. That's what I generally look for when it comes to warming up and even cooling down in the Kimberley.
1: Yeah, absolutely. Those inland towns certainly paint a big picture, don't they?
0: They do. They point you in the direction you need to know about. Jessica, thank you. You have a super day.
1: Thanks, Sandy. You too.
0: Bye. Jessica Lingard from the Bureau of Meteorology giving us weather information for today and a rough look at warm-ups around the Kimberley during the week as well. Set to get to 32. Well, I can do with that one. Yeah. In comparison to what is going to be around the Fitzroy Crossing and elsewhere with those temperatures. Remember to slip, slop, slap, seek and slide. There's really good reasons for that. And if you're going to be getting out and about, and just remember, cover up constantly. Even here in Broome, although the weather is absolutely gorgeous and you're enjoying being down at the beach, the sun's still out there.
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0: Tony J. White, Polk Salad Annie, Sandy Dan with you, getting out and about, sharing quality mornings. Hope you're enjoying your start. It's certainly a beautiful day out there. It's warming up. Weather-wise, it's going to be fairly warm around at the rest of the Kimberley if you're heading in that direction. We're heading in the direction of the news very shortly. We'll be back to continue with you as we pack them in on the network crossing the country by the National Indigenous Radio Service as a part of our financial counselling segment today. We're going to meet Eddie Bully. He'll be up here in a matter of weeks, along with others from the First Nation Foundation, visiting our remote communities. They're going to be heading down to Bigadanga, and they're also going to be on the Dampier Peninsula, as well at Gadigin and Adiulun too. We spoke to Veronica Johnson last week, and she did mention that they're going to arrange lifts for people from Bigger Bay to also head up to Gadigin for this special purpose, because there's going to be a whole lot of people there, along with ombudsmen as well, to talk more to you about problems that you might have living remotely, handle your financial matters. So if you've got identification that you need to chase up, that'll also be an interesting one to head to as well. Get all your paperwork together so you can get their assistance, because it's just double-prong approach in assisting First Nations people on many levels. That's what the First Nations Foundation is all about. It's financial, it's everything. It's everything. It's the vibe, shall I say. Well, taking a line there from The Castle. Wow, my favourite movie anyway. It is, shall I say. Okay, what have we got here?
1: Mum, Dad, I need you to say no. I don't want to drink now. I've heard the damage it can do to my brain.
2: But I might change my mind later. 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
1: But I need you to be a parent. I need you to say no.
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0: Oh, you can smell that dust and those rattling bones. There's always someone buried there remotely. You just never know. An interesting story there. Casey Chambers and Shane Nicholson with that one, Rattling Bones. Sandy Dan in company with you. We're heading across the country by the National Indigenous Radio Service, broadcasting from the studios of Golari Media in Broome, getting out on the Packham Network, and that's certainly making it possible for us to get out and about around the rest of the country. And in fact, Eddie Bully is going to be getting out and about around the Kimberley shortly. He's with the First Nations Foundations. If we're talking about financial assistance, it's all about financial wellness. And this is what this tour is meant to be about. Eddie and others heading out to our remote communities, as we mentioned during the last hour, in preparations to talking to Eddie. You might gather all your paperwork together if you need assistance with anything. You might want to be pointed in the right direction, because there's a whole lot of others that'll be tagging along as a part of this visit. 20 minutes after the hour, 10 away from the top of the hour, if you're with us in the Northern Territory. Eddie Bully, welcome. Nice to have you as our guest.
1: Top of the day, Sandy. How are we?
0: Hey. So you're in another part of the country talking to us today.
1: Some. Dialing in from a very sunny Dimoy, which is Cairns, far north Queensland. Which way, everybody in WA?
0: Yeah, I'm pretty sure I've heard your name on the Mary G program on occasions, Eddie. So you obviously do get yourself out and about there, don't you? And it's no different with financial well-being as part of the First Nations Foundation.
1: Yes, so it was originally called the Big Super Day Out. We invite the same core stakeholders and partners, like the Australian Taxation Office, the different superannuation funds, the regulatory bodies, banks. But now we call it Financial Wellness Outreach, which has more of a holistic approach. It's a free community event. Like I said, same core people, but I get to invite anybody. It's a national program. July, we did the Pilbara region. So that was Tom Price and Newman. And next week, we'll be there in the Kimberley and Dampier Peninsula region for our events.
0: Like you said, you're bringing a whole heap of people with you. I believe there's even ombudsmen traveling around with you guys as well.
1: Eddie's bringing a lot of friends. They're coming from different parts of Australia, and for a lot of them, it'll be the first time coming that way. Like I said, a free community event we set up, like our NAIDOC week, if I can describe it like that. The stakeholders and partners set up their tables. They're on this side with their laptops, which they have access to their members and clients. We greet Indigenous, non-Indigenous people, because money doesn't discriminate. If you come in, you might want to check out if you've got any lost super. So you might have had many jobs over the years and don't know where your super is. So we go straight to the Australian Taxation Office. You might be looking for a loved one, husband, wife, mum or dad, etc. We do that there as well. We also have financial counsellors there, so to deal with bills or creditors. Mob that are bringing you up and you just want to put a stop to trying to get ahead in life. It's a face-to-face, so you're not ringing call centers, you're not talking to different people, or put on hold, turn up, come there, we sort out your stuff there and then. And I have this saying that you might not walk in with anything, but you might walk out with something. You never know.
0: Eddie, how long has this been done?
1: So before my time, I joined First Nations Foundation in 2024. And prior to that, in different jobs, roles, I've seen it in action. I've been a part of it with different organisations. But now I'm with First Nations Foundation. We call it the Financial Wellness Outreach. So it has that, like I said, that more holistic approach. I invite health mob, anybody. Like, it's just for our mob, anybody that lives remote or rural, it's a long way to go and sort out your stuff. If you got to go to the next city or wherever your branch is, you have the cost of travel, you got the cost of accommodation and all of that. But we try and, if our mob can't come to them institutions, them organisations, the private sector, we must go to our mob. Because it's easier for 20 of us to travel than come there one place, one time. If that makes sense.
0: Certainly makes a lot of sense. How many times a year do you guys get about to remote places?
1: So last year I went big in Queensland. I did 5 events. So July we were somewhere, August, September, October, November. Queensland being my backyard, my strengths are there, my connection. But that being a national program, Eddie got to share the love. So that's why we're coming WA. Like I said, the Pilbara region, Kimberley. And then in November we're doing rural New South Wales. So that's other communities I've never been to before as well.
0: Eddie Bully is our guest. He's with the First Nations Foundation. And we're talking about Financial Wellness Day coming up. And it's a day that's going to be happening on communities where Eddie's bringing in a number of friends help out with a few issues when it comes to financial matters. So if you want to chase a Bloss Super, you want to find out more for your mum and dad, or you just need bills to be taken care of without having somebody on your back constantly harassing you for that money, they can help you get assistance to be able to handle those creditors that are after you. And they're going to be heading down to Bigadanga on the Dampier Peninsula. Eddie, have you got any plans of also getting into the East Kimberley?
1: That will probably be for 2027. Like I said, this is the first time I believe that we've come that way. We might have done Broome and other things before my time, but for us, coming to Kimberley region, and in particular forming community partnerships, because I'm not from that area. And that's not, I don't know anybody there or things like that. So we form partnerships with Broome Circle, the Judges and the Aboriginal Corporation, Adaloom, Bidjadanga. So I'm coming from Gimoy, Cairns, to reach that far across to the other side of the country. They've pretty much laid the red carpet for us. I've just done the invites. I'm like a wedding coordinator, just bringing everybody to the 3 communities. And lucky I don't have air, because things happen here, changes, accommodate, whatever it is. But I take care of that stuff. That's my stress, and I deal with it and fix it. But like you said, we all get there Monday 14th. Our events start Tuesday 15th, we'll be at the Bidjadanga Resource Centre, 9 a.m. to 3 p.m. Come back to Broome. Wednesday, we're heading up to Judden. So we'll be there from 9 a.m. to 4 p.m. And we are all staying up there in 3 different accommodations. Then Adelin on the Thursday, 9 a.m. to 5 p.m. at the Community Centre. Friday, we get up early, we all come back to Broome, have a bit of a break in, and everybody goes their own way back home after lunch. So it'd be a pretty big week, and I was there last month, and being assisted by Broome Circle with transport, and just the distance you have to travel. You know, I can just go 10, 20 minutes here to, I'm living at Holloway Beach, I can go to Cairns to sort out my banking issues, but for those that are coming, like I said, the stakeholders and partners, it'd be new to them so they can have an understanding how remote some of these places are, where our mob live, and when you ask them, oh, can you go to your closest branch or your super fund, which might be in a capital city like Perth or Brisbane, that's a long, long, long way for travel just to fix up your stuff. Other things for mob attending, if you've got any ID or paperwork for whatever you want to try and address that day. You can also update your binding death nominations with your superannuation funds. So that's an example for me. My will says something for my kids or, you know, whatever. But my binding death nomination, I nominate who will get my super when I pass. And I tell them, kids, be good to Daddy Bumble. I take you off that. Their binding death nomination. They go, oh, Dad, I'm my career. I said, well... Keeping that updated, keeping your address updated, contact details so you, hey, your superannuation fund can stay in touch with you.
0: Because artwork and all that's precious too, isn't it, Eddie?
1: Sorry, say again?
0: Artwork is precious as well.
1: Yep. So with things like that, there could be... You might haven't done your tax return for a couple of years. We can do that there and then as well. You might have a tax debt that's been weighing on your shoulders. We can come in, sort that, put you on a payment that suits you. So, you know, you don't go out of pocket. Rent, food, and all them other things must come first, and then start addressing them issues and financial issues.
0: Eddie, what's been the feedback from people?
1: Oh, I haven't got a tissue box next to me, but the time that I've been doing it in 2024, and it takes courage, big courage for anybody to say, no, I've got to come to this financial wellness outreach event, or to come to that venue, that takes courage for people to come and sort out their stuff. So we meet our mob, Indigenous or non-Indigenous, we make it culturally safe, we welcome them. Because like I said, money doesn't discriminate. I could be on top of the world one day, working in a mine or wherever, plenty toys that I have, boat, car, in this house, and next minute, mine close or I lose my job, then I become in financial hardship. But then I can look at my superannuation, what insurances do I have that can help me, like if I fall ill or have an accident. Because I say, we only know what we know, and if we don't know, that's not our mob's fault. That's all them institution, organisations, that's their fault for not promoting it in a way, in language and layman terms that we can understand. Because before I joined First Nations Foundation, I was with QSuper, and they merged with SunSuper, which became Australian Retirement Trust. In the 2 years I was with them, the stuff I learned about super, I should have known when I had hair. Like putting away voluntary contributions or, you know, updating my binding death nomination. Things I just took for granted, that thinking, you know, I've got a long way for retirement, but I'm... just turned 56 on Friday, and it's like I'm coming closer to the preservation age. And yeah, it's never too late.
0: And the opportunity is presenting itself with everyone there next week.
1: Yes, and so during my time with First Nations Foundation, some of them aunties and uncles come up, or, you know, shake my hand, thank you, boy, for bringing this more beer. I, you know, tried to consolidate my different supers here and there into one. Well, I didn't know I had that much super. And I suppose the other biggest one is, when can I retire? So then golden years are 60. That's when you reach preservation age. If you're still working, there are some rules around accessing your super. But if you say, no, that's it, I'm retiring, you talk to your, most of the superannuation, well, all the superannuation funds have financial advisors, which is a free session. You can take up, make an appointment with your superannuation fund. 65 is the golden year where I could, depending on my super, my assets and income, I can access my super. I can still be working. I could drop down to 3 days. Like, I can just make it suit. However, and I might be eligible for the pension. That depends on that income and assets test with Centrelink. 67 is what I've come across from a lot of people that have come through the events. Is basically, that's the retirement age. 67 is when you might be eligible to get pension. That's the 67. Where I've mentioned them other two ages, it's a super. So when they find out, like, I've got another year to go, I'm 66, and then I say, no, Arnie or Uncle, you can access your super now. True, boy. I said, you know, resignation letter there goes in a couple of days later, and they're enjoying retirement.
0: And they got money.
1: Yeah, or things like they want to put tombstone for a loved one that's passed, or they're a family member and waiting till, oh, I've got to wait till I get 67. No, no, you finish past that preservation age. You're eligible to access your super, whatever you want to do with it, because it's your money.
0: Well, excellent, Eddie. I mean, I just applaud the person that thought of all of this with First Nation and looking at financial wellness, because myself growing up, you were a millionaire one day and then you were broke the next, scratching self.
1: Oh, yes. Money come in one hand, money going out the other, and it's the way we are, that is a portion of people, we at reciprocity, where we all, you know, that community, we got our own banking thing happening, you know. Don't have to pay this week, I get a loan. Because nobody goes without. Like, I give my last $5, whatever, to my sisters or whoever, if they want bread, milk. That's the way we think. But for superannuation, that's a different system. Monetary, we had our own monetary system of bartering, you know, trading fish for taro or whatever was the energy that was growing or where we lived. And we just, that shared culture, because nobody goes without. We walk together, we don't walk at all, and we look out for each other. But this Western system, we still 200 plus years behind trying to catch up. And that's our younger generation coming through, that we need to, you know, pass that knowledge about this system onto them, about the superannuation, and, you know, put, like our old people, put a penny away for a rainy day, and simple things. So,
0: and yet,
1: stay on top.
0: And yet keep our way still.
1: It's not like I'm not telling you how to spend your money, but the main things first that we all must do, rent, food, electricity, and whatever's left over, if you want to put some away. But for me, it's about making them goals, and it was something, I give an example where I wanted to put tombstone for my mother, like 18 years later. I said, no, that's the goal, Eddie, this is too long now. So I tightened down all my ways, and, you know, just tighten up the budget and looking at that big picture that I was going to put my mum's tombstone there. And I'd move mountains for that. And that was the goal, and when I got to it, even though it was that sacrificing and, you know, being strict with your budget and being hard on yourself, but the goal at the end, that trophy was, like I said, it meant something to me, that Mum's tombstone. No matter what I wanted to do, if I wanted to get takeaway or spoil something of myself, no, stick to this budget until when you finish, tick.
0: And that is pretty much the message behind the visit that's going to be happening starting next week. Eddie, it's been a real eye-opener, a real brain tester with just even getting our thoughts around how one can be assisted and it's still possible to be debt-free utilizing the services and help that's coming up to the community, being bought by First Foundations and all of the others as a tag team.
1: Yes. So we'll have the ATO there, we'll have ANZ, Suncorp. The Suncorp and is merging into ANZ. We'll have Australian Super, GESB, AMP Super, REST Super, Aware Super. The regulatory bodies that I talk about is AFCA. So if you have a complaint about your bank, super, or lending product, you can come see them. We'll have ASIC there for scams and other things. But yeah, just walk around. We'll have a community-free lunch, barbecue thing happening, catering. We'll also be doing raffles for five $100 vouchers for each of the stores at the three different communities. Love to see you there, and we're all excited to come over from wherever.
0: Oh, you've made it sound enticing there, Eddie. Too good. God, you're good at what you do, obviously. Eddie, thank you for talking to us.
1: Thank you, Sandy.
0: And hopefully we'll talk soon.
1: All right, then.
0: Okay, bye for now. Yo. Eddie Bully from First Nations Foundation. He'll be up here next week along with many others tagging along to put you right when it comes to financial counselling and all of the worries you might have about your superannuation and all of that. And as I said, there'll even be ombudsmen that will be a part of those visits as well, because lo and behold, Steve Goodall has also emailed me on that particular visit. He'll be up as well. So we'll talk more about all of this when this happens, no doubt. It's not going to go away. Financial worries, no, not at all.
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2: To sport and in basketball, the newly announced captain, Izzy Magbegor, has led Australia to the knockout stages of the Women's Basketball World Cup in Germany. Magbegor scored 21 points to lead the Opals to their 87-71 point win over Turkey and Berlin. The Opals are at the top of their group after winning their first two games. In Formula One, Australia's Oscar Piastri finished in fifth place at the Italian Grand Prix after being penalised for impeding a rival in qualifying. Mercedes' Kimi Antonelli won the race after starting from 19th position on the grid. He finished ahead of his teammate George Russell and Red Bull's Max Verstappen. Now for a look at the capital city weather for today. Sunny in Maganja and Brisbane with a top of 26, 22 and a shower or two in Gadigal Country, Sydney, while it's 18 and partly cloudy on Ngunnawalgambri Country, Canberra, 14 and a shower or two for Nam, Melbourne, and a shower or two for Nipaluna, Hobart with a max of 15, a top of 19 and partly cloudy in Tundunya, Adelaide, mostly sunny and 23 degrees in Morley, Perth, and a possible shower for Garamilla, Darwin with a top of 32. If you have any stories that you'd like to share with us, you can send us an email to news@nirs.org.au. That's news@nirs.org.au.
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12: Welcome to another episode of Knowledge Time. Thank you for joining us. Today, we've got some great stories to share with you. And in particular, my young brother, Mark Coldsmith, is joining us. And if you don't know who Mark Coldsmith is, well, you may have been living under a rock or still are. He's a Nyigana actor, musician, writer, sound designer. I mean, there's really nothing he can't do, okay? You would, if you do or have come across this young fella, very talented, you may have seen him on Cab to Darwin, Last Cab to Darwin, or Mystery Road Origin. He was nominated for a Gold Logie, and he's also got quite a few other awards under his belt. But look, let's welcome him onto the program with Natasha and I, and let's see where this conversation takes us. Good morning.
5: Mabo Nyimbi. Good morning, sis. Good morning, Natasha. Lovely to be here with you both.
11: Oh, nice you could join us.
12: Let's talk. We were just off air and we were saying, well, we're going to go on way back on the way back machine, and we're going to start off, like, the first time I met you. Now, this is kind of, you know, it's a you already know these stories if you have a personal, real personal family connection with somebody. First time I met Mark, he would have been all of 6 years old. He could have even been younger than that. And he jumped into the back of our troop carrier with a couple of my kids who were also younger than him, with his grandmother, Granny Dot. And they were heading somewhere, like to the markets or something like that. This is in the town of Broome. And he gave me this look, and I said, this young fella, he knows something. And he just had this look of, the world is waiting for me. And I just knew. I said, I've got to keep an eye on this little young bro here. And I have, and I'm just so proud of what you have achieved. But getting back to that story, did you know somewhere in the deepest recesses of your heart, your soul, your spirit, that this life for you was going to be something explosive, which it has been, I think, anyway, from my estimation? Did you know what your purpose was

0: when did you find that out?
1: I wouldn't go as far as to say I knew my life was going to be explosive, but I've tried to be the beneficiary of my imagination rather than the victim of it.
0: Right.
1: And I think early on, I've always had this huge imagination. And I think part of the way I connect with the world is through storytelling, is through art, is through music. And I think that was just, it was happening so quickly for me. And I think I was doing acting and, you know, storytelling and dancing and being in the world in a way that was expressive and poetic and mythological. Like, it was just in my blood. And what I actually had to learn was not those things, but how to navigate the rest of life when that's who you are. And that's what my journey has very largely been about, is like, how do I become the best version of myself when I know that art is such an important part of who I am as a person, and learning what the commitments that are required within the art world, and also learning what the sacrifices might look like, and learning what the endurance has to be. To be a good artist and to be a part of, you know, the heritage of art in not just my family, but my community and the Kimberley as a whole. I think, like, I was growing up inside a town of such rich cultural heritage and such beautiful storytelling. I look back and think, you know, like, well, we got Mary Durack's Broom musical, Ship of Dreams. First time, that was 1968. You might know some of the people who were in the first show. We got, yes, you know, Mr. Chai's Brand New Day, Corrugation Road. We got The Circuit, Melody Deer's new play just recently put on at Galari. So this whole community, the township of Broome itself, had a resonance. It had this vibration of creativity. And I think I was just, you know, my Leon must have just picked the right place when it chose my family and came through this way, because this, I couldn't have asked for a better part of the corner of the world to have grown up in, to take this journey that I've been on, that I'm still on, you know. Like, I think the first ever TV production I ever worked on, I was 13, 14 years old. And I went from never having been on a TV set to suddenly now on a TV set for 3 months straight, one of the five lead roles, kids series, and nearly all the other actors were child veteran actors. Their parents had built an entire business around them. This wasn't their first rodeo. Mm. To my knowledge, I'm the only one still going.
2: Wow.
0: Well, we've watched you grow. Yeah. Up on the screen, basically, is what we've watched. And we've seen you morph into this incredible artist that just digs deep every time. You know, there's always something new and surprising about the characters that you take on board. I really love that about you, bro, and you don't get pigeonholed. And I think that is the mark of a very gifted, creative person, that you don't get pigeonholed. We see that in the industry where you get the same old roles, and, you know, maybe for them it's okay, but you've got so many stories to tell, and so you have so many character energies to draw off in your, you know, in your career. I love that. Do you say you have a gift because of that, from this environment that you came out of and through? Is it a gift, or is it something?
1: Yeah. No, there is a gift. And the gift is connection. That's the gift. And it's only, you can only really use it as a tool once you know what it is and how powerful that connection is. If you're not aware of it, and then there's a lot I can sort of, a lot of directions I can kind of go with this, but
0: please,
1: early on, please go everywhere, go all over the place, fling them around.
2: Get that four-wheel drive on.
1: Get that four-wheel drive on, all-wheel drive. One of the journeys I went through was, I knew I loved telling stories, and I knew I loved being a part of productions and the space and the culture on set, and sharing that process of collaboration, of people coming together to co-design a journey of meaning for people to not only make together, but to witness forever, you know, in some instances when we're talking television and film. I knew I loved that. And you start off loving it and naively just know and you just accept the fact that this is something you love. Then as you start to get older, you realize like it's quite competitive. And you might have gotten lucky early on, but now 9 out of 10 auditions, you don't get a call back. And so suddenly, like this thing that you love, your relationship with it begins to transform because suddenly, you know, you can't just do it. Other people are gatekeeping. Other people get to decide whether or not you get to be on stage, whether you get to be on set. And a lot of the time, most of the time, they're not Indigenous. And a lot of the time, most of the time, you know, they think, well, he's not right for this role because he's Indigenous. Yeah. And so you go from loving this thing to suddenly being in this really interesting phase for me where I was sort of like, well, I love this thing, but I have no control over it. And I'm constantly saying, I can do this. Let me do this. And other people going, you're not right. And you kind of have to, it's not just about talent at that point too. You kind of need to figure out sort of, you know, some sort of like ways of regulating and ways of, I guess, insulating yourself as you move through that space. And so then you kind of go through this phase of like, well, maybe I'm not good. Maybe I'm not talented. Maybe I'm just a black fella. And when there's black fella roles, I'll get those. And so, and then you start to think that. And so I go through that phase. It almost makes me cynical. I almost start to lose the love for it. And then I go, okay, well, how do I reframe this? And I reframed it in my kind of early teens going into my early 20s. And I go, it doesn't matter if all I'm getting is blackfella roles, because every role I get is a chance to get better. And every role I get is an opportunity to keep opening doors and keep getting my foot in and keep pushing and keep pushing. And I kind of maintained that. And then I realized like the next phase is I am getting work, and it's not just the work that's for black fellas. And suddenly I'm getting roles that, oh, we didn't really think we'd cast for this, but we'd like to see something from you. So I go through all of that. I start breaking all of that. And then I end up on sets where, like, in my late 20s, where it's, like, it's the big boy stuff and it's really heavy duty. And some of the other actors are going full method and, like, you know, it's confrontational on set with other people. And, like, I'm still there because I love it and I want to get along with everyone and I want to do it as respectfully as possible, as professionally as possible. But I'm seeing some other people's methodologies. And in those moments, that's where I started to learn the power of my connection, the power of my heritage.
2: Mark, you know, one thing that you said at the very beginning of this yarn was, I want to be the beneficiary of my own imagination. And one of the things that we're struggling with in our communities is trying to give a vision or an imagination to our people because of the past that maybe they've been traumatized and so they have limited ability to think big picture stuff. Some of us can think big picture stuff. And as I'm hearing you talk and I think about that creative space is so our people's backyard, whether it's music, whether it's art, you know, whether it's storytelling. I mean, you two are the Kimberley Story people. You know, and we have so much incredible talent. It boggles my mind to think that we haven't found a way to all put in $1 million, our big organizations, to create our own, you know, black film company that just does nothing but music festivals, tells stories, does dance, brings artists together, has expos, Kimberley expos. The mind boggles to think that that's not happening on the regular. Now, how do we get that to happen? Because it looks like either people don't have the vision or it's all too hard, and I'm so sad to see that our extreme talent is not showcased constantly. What are your thoughts about that?
1: Yeah. No, look, I totally agree. And I think you're kind of, you're touching on it. Like, there is a difficulty to to pulling it off. Like, to be in the arts is not easy. And there is a difficulty to doing it in a sustainable way, certainly at scale, in a remote regional sort of capacity. You know, it's a lot to sort of undertake. You know, and we've got different, you know, we've got Galari doing the writers' rooms, and, you know, we've got Whopper down in Perth trying to, you know, with their training models and stuff. But my father warned me that as times get tough, art will be the first thing to go.
2: Yes,
1: you know,
2: it's true.
1: And it's sort of this thing. I was like, well, so what is art just like? You know, is it just this kind of, you could be at risk of thinking it's just this sort of superficial, like
2: it's a luxury when actually it's not. It's
1: like
2: essential.
1: It's a luxury.
2: It's an essential.
1: Like it's a luxury, you know. And I think even the Australian federal government treats it like a luxury, and really doesn't seriously consider like the importance, the virtue of the arts for Australia as a whole, not just Indigenous people.
2: So important, so important. You know?
1: And so, like, we don't have the funding, like, particularly for regional areas that we should be getting, that should be supporting the young voices coming through. It should be supporting the people who want to even explore the arts, who want to just sort of, you know, dip their toe in and experiment. It's like, yeah, I think that stuff is super, super critical to transforming the relationships we have with ourselves and with the community around us, with the ideas and the map we have of the world. That's why storytelling was so huge for me, you know, is because, like, my brain was constantly trying to model different potential futures, different potential roads, pathways, and all the stories were teaching me, well, you do this pathway, it'll take you there. You do this one, it'll take you there, you know. And so, like, where's the stories for our young people today? You know, what are the stories that they're hearing for, you know, what are the pathways they're identifying with through storytelling, through music, through the art, through the arts? And so I really believe in the impact of the arts. And I think our federal and our state governments need to support it a lot more strongly, particularly in regional areas, because it can just have this profound transformation for community. I think about this a lot lately over the last few years, which is, what are we taking for granted in Australia, in our everyday lives? What do we take for granted? It's an important question, I think. And what are the things that are truly important? What are the things that are really of value? And so, like, I'm kind of like constantly pulling myself up over the last couple of years and being like, oh, careful you don't take this for granted. Careful you're not taking this for granted. And also just trying to build like a map of the things that I think are priceless. Maybe your listeners, you could have a moment now to stop and think, like, what's something that's priceless in your life?
2: Integrity is priceless. Yeah. For me, integrity
1: is priceless.
2: You know, it's kept me safe many a time when people went to sabotage my work. My integrity carried me through. I would say my faith. I would say there's so many things. You're right. We shouldn't be taking things for granted. We should be very purposeful in what we're doing, and we should understand our time is limited. Everybody's going to come to the end of their life, and you're going to lay on your deathbed. And what have you done that you've put your hand to that you're proud of? What's it all going to be worth in the end? You know?
1: Totally.
2: One thing that I'm talking about with the black comedy, setting that up, is to give control to Indigenous people to tell the stories that they want to tell. Because you said earlier, people pick and choose. Are you the right person for this character? Well, in this case, we are the decision makers to say, this is the story that we're going to tell, and this is the way that we're going to portray the story, because it's from our lived experience and it's what we want to share. And we want to be educational to wider Australia from our perspective. So it's not letting someone else write the narrative. It's writing the narrative and acting that story out and using it as a tool to educate people, because that is what I see really lacking. Really lacking right across Australia. Where are those stories straight from community that community have led and created from this space?
0: Is there a talking on that about, you know, the stories that are out? We know the stories. It's just, you know, you could forever talk about 20, 50 ideas in a day of what a story is in our estimation, in our communities. Is there one of the fears that I have is that our young people are going and looking at what's being done and saying there's no space left for us because they think all of the stories have been told. We must fire their imaginations up again. We must fire that inquisitiveness of what, okay, yes, a story has been told, but it's only been told one way. How can I tell it four different ways? And how do you bring that kind of focus into your work? It's like, you know, yes, you go on set and you have to deal with some knuckleheads. And I don't use that word lightly because I've had that experience where you're like, I just want to get the job done. I want to do it the best way I can. And I've got my ancestors standing with me. And I'm not making up this story or this character. I'm drawing on real, you know, experiences, real relationships. So when you're out there thinking of how you tell a story, which story do you choose? And please inform our young people out there that there's many stories to go around.
1: And I think it's so important too that you don't fall into the trap of thinking like, just because I can't see my stories, they don't matter. You know, I think part of the thing too is like it's kind of the fact that we do live, like our lives are so unique, and that's sort of some of the reason too that like we don't see it on screens and stuff. Nobody lives the kind of lives we're living, and that's part of the reason why we need to get these stories on screen. You know, I want to see like a comedy drama set in the Kimberleys. I want to see our own version of, I want to see a black fella home and away, you know?
2: Yeah, like, true.
0: Can you imagine the dramas?
2: <that's>, you won't be making it up. It'll be real. Look.
1: No, true. We could do like a full writer's room. We'll invite the whole community in for the writer's room. Too many stories. But everyone got to change names.
2: They'll still know who you're talking about. That comedy skit, that using comedy as a powerful tool to educate and bring stories alive, I've been thinking about that forever. Like, I would love to see that actually happen in a real way. I'm not talking about it in a smutty way. I'm talking about telling stories but using humour to really land an important message.
1: Yeah, totally. When we think about, like, you know, for Mystery Road, for example, we could just do stories that are, well, this is a gothic Western noir and he catches the bad guys and that's that. But, I mean, even in last season, I was so proud of the writers' team for season two of Mystery Road Origin because they really made it about the intergenerational impact of colonization and on the healthcare system and what the healthcare system has done to our people. You know, and done to our families, you know, what the welfare system has done to our children. And so that's playing a really interesting dance between it being a show for everyone to watch, exciting twists and turns, plots, people dying, mysteries to solve, but also just sharing a message that, like, we haven't seen on our screens in that format before.
2: Managing the sadness. That's what I, you know.
1: Managing the sadness and also telling a story that matters for black people to tell. It matters for us to tell this story. It's not just like we'll tell the story and you and, like, you know, a wider audience will like it. It's like, no, this isn't an easy story to tell. And it takes courage to tell it and it takes courage to listen. Those are interesting stories.
0: When you are vetting scripts that come your way, what are the key sort of cornerstone items that you look for and say, do I want to be part of this? Is it talking correctly to what I believe in? Or is it, this is one thing that I always considered, what is my community going to think about me being in this show?
1: Yeah, totally. Which is something, you know, that other actors don't have to think about. You know, like, everybody else just gets to look at a role and go, oh yeah, that looks fun and I'll do it. But you know, as you get a little older, you start to think about the responsibility of representation and the fact that, like, people think about you in a certain way. And so broadly speaking, you have a brand, but also you kind of have a cultural obligation as well, because suddenly you mean something to the community. And you know, and it's like you kind of have to, suddenly you're like, oh, well, you're at a certain level now. And so there are certain expectations, unspoken expectations, that you can kind of carry a torch. It's like, you're going to be, you up for that? Because it means like, you know, don't mess up in any big public way, you know, like, because it matters. It matters that you're out there and you're doing it well, because there's no telling who might see, you know, my work and and go, oh, yeah, like, I can actually imagine more for my life. I can imagine, you know, taking those risks. I can imagine going and being a part of something that, like, originally would have scared me. And I'm going, no, I ain't doing that. I ain't getting in front of a camera. I ain't, like, trying to say these words on this piece of paper and learn them. And, you know, but coming back to that other question, I mean, I actually try to clear my mind a little bit, and I just try to, it's weird, but I try to figure out what the ghost of the story is. I try to figure out, like, what's underneath it, and, like, what the spirit of the story is, not just my character, but kind of what's going on there first. And then, you know, hopefully when it comes to my role, it's nice when it feels like it's something that's fresh. It's nice when it feels like, oh, this is very different to something that I've done before. And when it feels a little bit like the best stuff is when I'm reading it and I'm like, oh, that'll be hard to do that. Yeah, if I'm thinking that when I'm reading stuff, that's exciting. Yeah, because
0: so you like
1: that's
0: a challenge.
1: Where the growth is. I like a challenge, but that's where the growth is, you know.
0: Let's talk about the other things that you dabble in, or you're totally immersed in. I shouldn't say it like that, but environment, your love and care for environment, and the values of the Kimberley in particular. Tell us about that.
1: Yeah, look, I think that's all a part of, you know, my love and appreciation for having grown up in one of the most beautiful parts of the world. And also growing up in the family that I've grown up in, you know, my mother's Ann Polina. So I've been really blessed to be working as a media officer for the Manawarra Fitzroy River Council, for helping advocate for the river and for Nyingana country. I think, you know, it might be important to say, like, one of my epiphanies, you know, was realizing that the river that I grew up on, which I always thought was just this kind of pristine river, was already an environmental impact zone of immense proportion. And I didn't realize that growing up as a kid. I thought, oh, look at this pristine. And it's kind of sobering to realize, like, oh, no, the Kimberley is really important and we don't want it to be a sacrifice zone. And we are now aware that it has been penned for full-scale industrialization by our state. And there are a whole list, a tsunami of developments in play right now for what is, you know, I consider an ancient sort of homeland and paradise. And so I'm constantly trying to bring the things that I love together. And so bringing my love for country and my love for the arts together, how do I use the tools and the gift of storytelling that I've built over time in service of that? And so, you know, doing things like the Kimberley series, where I can kind of showcase the majesty of the Kimberley and the diversity of our wildlife here. Working with Wild Pacific on that was just like such a, like, beautiful coming together of those values for me, and it's ongoing. So I built my career on the East Coast, but I came back in 2020. I've been back now for just a little over 5 years, and I came back on purpose. And part of coming back for me was being close to family again, being able to be support for family getting older now, but also knowing that, like, I've done my time. I've done a decade now in Melbourne, and I think my career and my profile is strong enough that I can be back on home, and I don't need to sacrifice time off country anymore. And if you want me, just give us a call. But also, the other part of coming back was because I want to be a part of telling the stories from here and creating the stories that are here. And so that's what the next chapter looks like for me, which is very exciting. And whether that's in music, whether that's on screen, that's what the next chapter looks like for me as well, is developing those new works and working with all the amazing talent that we've got here in Broome and beyond.
2: Look, we're all out of time, Mark, but thank you so much for joining us.
1: That went so quick.
2: It was so much fun.
0: I enjoyed it so much. Thank you for sharing your time with us. And look, good luck with everything you do. We're watching. We're watching.
1: I'm aware. thanks, sis. All the best. And I'll finish on just saying, I learned the value of art and culture from those who came before me. And I am very aware, Sister Mitch, that you are one of those people. And I'm very, very proud of you and really appreciate everything that you've done and you've done for community. So thank you. Thank you for having me on.
0: All right. Galio.
1: Galio.
2: See ya.

0: Kerry Marshall from Kendo Desert Band in Central Australia. When we're in WA, we tune into Radio Kalari. Baya!
1: Hi, I'm Jamie Jacket, and this is my single, Higher Than High.

0: after starting from 19th position on the grid. He finished ahead of his teammate George Russell and Red Bull's Max Verstappen. Now for a look at the capital city weather for today. Sunny in Maganja and Brisbane with a top of 26, 22 and a shower or two in Gadigal Country, Sydney, while it's 18 and partly cloudy on Ngunnawalgambri Country, Canberra, 14 and a shower or two for Nam, Melbourne, and a shower or two for Nipaluna, Hobart with a max of 15, a top of 19 and partly cloudy in Tundunya, Adelaide, mostly sunny and 23 degrees in Boorloo, Perth, and a possible shower for Garamilla, Darwin with a top of 32. 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That's news@nirs.org.au.
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5: Ngaji Mingan, Ngayu Nilawal Jina. Nganan Juyu, the word of the day. The word of the day is Wallara. Can you say it? Wallara. Wallara means to poke or to spear something. Wallara. Can you say it? Wallara. We can use it like this. Wallara Bindany. Wallara Bindany. Wallara Bindany means to spear the stingray or spear the stingray. Bindany means stingray. Bindany. Wallara Bindany. Can you say it? Wallara Bindany. Thank you for listening. Galia Mabu.
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0: brings you the word of the day from the Yawuru language, traditional owners of the Broome area.
1: Ngaji mingan, ngayu nalawal bat. Ngananjoyu, the word of the day. The word of the day is walganya. Can you say it? Walganya. Walganya. Walganya means before. Walganya. We can use it like this. Walganya gara. Walganya gara. 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Walganya. Can you say it? Walganya gara. Walganya. Walganya gara means before or a long time ago. Walganya gara. A long time ago. Can you say it? Walganya. Walganya. Walganya means before. Walganya. Thank you for listening. Kalia mau.
0: That was Word of the Day from the Yawuru language, the traditional owners of the Broome area.
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Now the publican's anxious for the quota to come, and there's a far away look on the face of the bum. The maid's gone all cranky, and the

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1: Hello, I'm John Bennett, and you're listening to a track from my album.

Yeah, I'll play a little song. This one's to promote us as healthy males and getting the information from our old people and being strong and living healthy lives away from the alcohol and drugs. This one called Old Man from the Bush.

보이시다가 망가네 말. 로 앤 컬처 Come back to the land.

0: What is that tattoo? It looks real lame. Who done it?
1: My mate Slick did. What? It looks good.
0: You're nuts. Stuff like that, you need a professional, not some backyard joker by the name of Slick.
1: Ah, come on. It only cost me a few dollars for this anyway.
0: Yeah, it looks like it too. I hope Slick had clean gear.
1: Yeah? And why's that?
0: You heard of blood viruses like hepatitis B and C? What about HIV?
1: Nah, that's from sex, not tattoos.
0: Oh, I can't believe you don't know this stuff. HIV, Hep B and C, they're transmitted through blood-to-blood contact too, like backyard tattooing and piercing. I hope for your sake, the man Slick used sterile gear.
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0: Bala, you got anything jingling in your pockets? Sissy, you got? 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Please, Gar, give. 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
1: I know, but Bala will say you.
2: Look him there. Open next time.

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0: Hello, I'm Adam Evans with the NIRS News. Youth detention workers in Queensland have launched a week of rolling strikes in a bid to pressure the state government. An industrial action began this morning in Brisbane and Townsville. The Australian Workers Union says there are further walkouts planned across the week involving operational staff, caseworkers, psychologists, cooks and laundry staff. The union has described the conditions as intolerable. It says 14 workers have been seriously assaulted in the past week alone.
1: At the moment, the Premier's travelling around the state, talking to victims of crime. I'd say there's an invite open to him to come into the centres and actually meet some victims of crime that are working for the government. If I get King hit right here on Old Walsham Park Road, I'm a victim. If I get hit inside the gates there, it's business as usual.
0: That was Mark Raguse from the union on the ABC. There's renewed hope in Nepal's flood disaster zone after a third worker was pulled alive from a hydropower tunnel. A Chinese national was rescued from the Upper Trishuli 1 project with help from South Korean rescue teams days after two other workers were found alive in the same tunnel system. Around 900 workers remain unaccounted for across Nepal's hydropower projects, with roughly 500 believed to be still trapped underground. In a separate rescue, a 60-year-old woman was also found alive in a collapsed four-story building. Five people have died and five others have been injured after an Amazon Air cargo plane sped off the runway and burst into flames at Miami International Airport. The Boeing 767 arriving from Puerto Rico struck multiple vehicles, sending thick black smoke into the sky. More than 200 firefighters were sent to the scene. A wildlife park worker has died after being attacked by a crocodile in Papua New Guinea. The man was inside a crocodile enclosure at Adventure Park in Port Moresby when he was attacked while feeding the animal. An eyewitness says the crocodile had the man's legs in his mouth for more than an hour before help arrived. Security staff had no firearms on site and could only pass him a small iron bar to defend himself until police and ambulance crews reached the scene. The man died from his injuries the following morning. We'll have more coming up next.
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0: To sport and in basketball, the newly announced captain, Izzy Magbegor, has led Australia to the knockout stages of the Women's Basketball World Cup in Germany. Magbegor scored 21 points to lead the Opals to their 87-71 point win over Turkey in Berlin. The Opals are at the top of their group after winning their first two games. In Formula One, Australia's Oscar Piastri finished in fifth place at the Italian Grand Prix after being penalised for impeding a rival in qualifying. Mercedes' Kimi Antonelli won the race after starting from 19th position on the grid. He finished ahead of his teammate George Russell and Red Bull's Max Verstappen. Now for a look at the capital city weather for today. Sunny in Maganja, Brisbane with a top of 26. 22 in a shower or two in Gadigal Country, Sydney, while it's 18 and partly cloudy on Ngunnawalgambri Country, Canberra. 14 in a shower or two for Nam, Melbourne, and a shower or two for Nipaluna, Hobart with a max of 15. A top of 19 and partly cloudy in Tundunya, Adelaide. Mostly sunny and 23 degrees in Morley, Perth, and a possible shower for Garamilla, Darwin with a top of 32. If you have any stories that you'd like to share with us, you can send us an email to news@nirs.org.au. That's news@nirs.org.au.
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0: Hello, hello, and welcome to The Wire, your national and independent coverage of current affairs right across Australia on community and Indigenous radio. I'm Eduardo Jordan, coming to you from Radio 4EB in Mianjin, Brisbane. 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
1: Birds are a critical part of our environmental network in many ways. So it's really important that we protect our bird life, that we look after them. You know, they have extreme cultural value, totemic value.
0: We explore how Indigenous rangers are learning more about the bird flu affecting species across Australia. Also, our regional Victorian community is having a festival about local birds. And later today...
2: 26 years ago, we go back where Māori Pacific Islanders were falling through the net because they were not Australian citizens. So there was no services at all. That's only come into play in the last year or two.
0: A community leader won an award for her work with multicultural communities. We'll have this and more for you over the next half hour.

Thanks for being with us today. We're on air across Australia thanks to the Community Radio Network and the support from the Community Broadcasting Foundation. First up today, last week a 55-year-old man was charged with the murder of his 85-year-old mother in Tasmania. However, the case will not be considered a family violence incident under the state's law because of its narrow definition of family violence. It raises questions

0: that was in the southern part of Tasmania in a town called Huonville. And the two had lived together for many years and he was acting as her primary caregiver. And in the investigation, Tasmanian Police Detective Inspector David Gill said that the incident wouldn't be considered family violence under Tasmanian law. In fact, he said that under the Family Violence Act, there's a definition of what constitutes a significant relationship, and mothers and sons and fathers and daughters don't come into that assessment.
1: So how does the Tasmanian law define family violence, and why is this problematic?
0: So in Tasmanian law, under the Family Violence Act 2004, there's a comprehensive list of acts that are categorised as family violence. And family violence itself is defined as any of those types of conduct that are committed by a person directly or indirectly against that person's spouse or partner. So therefore, this limits family violence to domestic and intimate partnerships and excludes many familial relationships in which violence can and does take place, like we saw in the incident on Sunday. And it's a highly problematic definition for multiple reasons, but really because it creates a structural blind spot wherein which family violence excludes most forms of family, which is out of step with the other states and territories and makes it much harder for victim survivors to get the help they need.
1: Now, how is Tasmania different in this legal definition compared to other jurisdictions across Australia?
0: So Tasmania has the narrowest legal definition of family violence. For example, in Western Australia, family member covers current and former spouses, as well as parents, siblings, children, grandparents, step-families, and relatives and members of intimate or family-type relationships. And we see that in South Australia, family violence can refer to all these things as well, including dating couples or families across generations. And it's the same in other state and territories too, such as the ACT, where family members can include current or former domestic or intimate partners, as well as relatives and children too.
1: And how can this definition shape who gets access to support in Tasmania?
0: It's quite complicated. So most family violence support services, such as crisis support and counselling or legal services, receive funding that's tied directly to statutory definitions, and particularly if that's government funding. So therefore, if someone is reaching out to a service but their experience doesn't fit legal criteria, then the organisation might be forced to turn them away. And this is especially likely due to the overwhelming demand on services in Tasmania at the moment. And also we see that this situation can have a disproportionate impact on communities that are already really marginalised. For example, many migrant and refugee communities live in multi-generational households in which abuse may occur. And due to the current cost of living crisis, we are seeing that many other families, particularly from lower socioeconomic backgrounds, are finding ways to live in multi-generational arrangements too. Also, in many LGBTIA plus families, the concept of a chosen family is really important, particularly when biological families are not safe family members. And similarly, in Indigenous kinship systems, families.
1: Now, besides expanding the definition and in your expertise, what else can the Tasmanian government do to support more victims of family violence?
0: It's a great question. I think that certainly expanding the definition is the first thing in a line of changes that are really urgent, but expanding the definition without then investing in our services and support systems would only leave our current services further overworked. And I know in previous research I've done, service providers are particularly cautious about expanding the definition and then resourcing not being adequate.
1: That was PhD candidate at the Monash Gender and Violence Prevention Hub, Isabel Dawn. If this story brings any concern, help is always available for you. 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That's 1-800-737-732.

0: There's now over 450 confirmed H5 bird flu events amongst wildlife across our states. The virus has since moved beyond seabirds to Australian wildlife, leading to mass deaths and sparking major concern nationwide. Country Needs People is an independent NGO working with Indigenous rangers, Indigenous protected areas, and traditional owners across Australia. They say Indigenous rangers and IPAs are vital in responding against the H5 bird flu. The Wire's Emma Watsky spoke with CEO of Country Needs People, Paddy O'Leary.
1: Unfortunately, bird flu has now hit Australia. We're the last continent to be free of this particularly virulent strain. We've started to see, and people would have seen in the news already, larger mortality events, so deaths of birds in numbers. We know that it can spread to our native mammals like tiger quolls and Tasmanian devils, and particularly things that might feed on birds or dead birds. It's a real worry for Australia. There's a large network of Indigenous rangers and Indigenous protected areas right around Australia. In fact, Indigenous protected areas are now the majority of protected areas on land. Often rangers are working, they're out bush, they're around the coast, they're in remote areas, in places where they will often be first people to observe sick or dead or dying birds.
2: And can you tell me more specifically what role Indigenous rangers and traditional owners have played in frontline response to this bird flu?
1: Really, the day-to-day management that protects biodiversity in the landscape are the fundamental things that rangers will need to be doing. Managing fire, to get in ahead of bad fire seasons, to burn a mosaic of, I guess, a mosaic pattern through the landscape. Dealing with invasive weeds, people may not realise, but invasive weeds and invasive animals are some of the biggest drivers of biodiversity decline and threatened species reduction and sometimes extinction across the landscape, even bigger than habitat clearance, which is a major impact in itself. In the context of bird flu in particular, that's why there's a short-term and a long-term response. The short-term response is notification and reporting so that we can track the spread of bird flu, but probably it's going to be the long-term response that really determines the impact on our wildlife, and that's where you need secure jobs and secure funding for these ranger teams and these Indigenous protected areas.
2: You've spoken a lot about the integration of Indigenous knowledge and practices. How else do you think maybe there should be further education around Indigenous knowledge in care for country?
1: As a non-Indigenous person that works on the daily with Aboriginal and Torres Strait Islander peoples, it really has to be mediated by traditional owners themselves in the places that's their traditional country. So really this comes back to people in the equation. It's a dynamic process, old people exchanging information with younger people, community-based organisations having their own capacity to be managers, not just observe management.
0: Senior partner support at Country Needs People, Nathan Brennan, says rangers are being trained to tackle the issue.
3: We're Gumbengir, which is based on the mid-north coast of New South Wales, so around the Coffs Harbour region. We've done community workshops and training some of the rangers in the surrounding community around responding to bird flu. And that includes understanding the pathogens, understanding how this particular virus transmits, understanding how to deal with and respond to suspected cases of bird flu, using the specific biohazardous equipment as well, and ensuring that we don't spread it as well.
2: Can you tell me a little bit about why caring for country is so important and in what ways this bird flu has potentially affected connection to country?
3: With a lot of our species, our environment relies on other species. And so, you know, birds are a critical part of our environmental network in many ways. So it's really important that we protect our bird life, that we look after them. You know, they have extreme cultural value, totemic value. They belong to some of our special places. So within Coffs Harbour, we have a place called Geared and Middle, which is our moon special place, and that's where the mutton birds nest every year. They come down from the Philippines and then they return every year. These particular areas are not just important cultural sites, but these birds hold important cultural value, totemic value, and have, you know, we have totemic connections to birds.
2: What has been some of the feedback from rangers and also members of your community?
3: We haven't seen the impacts in our part of the world yet, but I think that the rangers understand the tsunami that is potentially coming. And what they're trying to do is be as well prepared as they can, you know, and working with community and setting up structures and response structures within community around, you know, just even educating our own communities around if they see a sick bird or marine mammal, that how to respond to it. is going to be particularly important. And just around about, you know, traditional food sources and things like that, these traditional food sources could potentially make you sick. And they can actually make humans sick. So it's really about that education piece at this stage, and just really about creating important structures that are going to inform the response.
2: How else do you think that Indigenous knowledge should be further integrated into environmental management and response overall?
3: Indigenous knowledge is very important. You know, they are our first knowledges. And so, you know, even things around like our seasonal patterns and like a lot of mobs still go off their traditional seasonal calendars.
0: Nathan Brandon from Support of Country there, ending the story by The Wire's Emma Watsky. Listening to The Wire, independent current affairs on community and Indigenous radio. I'm Eduardo Jordan in Brisbane. A big hello to our friends in Alice Springs on ACCC, to our listeners in Noosa on Noosa FM, and to the other side of the country to Radio Gulari in Broome, Western Australia. A regional Victorian community is placing local woodland birds in the spotlight. Connecting Country, BirdLife Castlemaine and Castlemaine Field Naturalist Club have organized a week-long feathery festival. It gets underway tomorrow and it's planned to center around National Threatened Species Day, marked on the 7th of September. National Radio News' Scarlett Coppola spoke with Connecting Country Project Officer Hadley Cole about the festival's role in educating the community and raising awareness.
4: It's a collaboration between some local groups in the Castlemaine, Mount Alexander Shire, and it was actually the idea of BirdLife Castlemaine back in 2024, and also Barkers Creek Land Care Group, where we had an opportunity to fundraise for Connecting Country, which is a local not-for-profit organisation working to restore the local landscape. So this year, after running the first festival, we knew that we would try again in 2 years, so that's brought us to 2026. And like most things, I think once you've run something once, the second time round, it's a well-oiled machine. And we wanted to hold a big event this year that celebrated nature and art, and particularly birds. So I think what makes this year sort of maybe a bit better or a bit bigger than last year is we're getting together with The Weekend Birder, who's quite a well-known podcaster at a national level, and a local artist, Jane Rusden, and another artist, Kate Goring-Smith, who both do amazing work conveying the natural environment through their art, and they both focus on birds. So we're hosting an evening with them where they'll have a panel discussion about our local birds, so our local woodland birds.
5: Why is it important that we raise awareness about local woodland birds, and particularly those that are threatened with extinction?
4: Connecting Country has been in operation for over 15 years, and our focus throughout that time has been on protecting and conserving our local woodland birds. They're under threat because of land clearing. We've done an amazing job and worked with land care groups and landholders to restore a lot of habitat. So we do have a lot of healthy populations of woodland birds in our area, and we think it's important to continue to raise the profile of those birds and remember that the restoration work we do is really beneficial to their populations, particularly in a future of the climate crisis. Extreme weather events and a warming climate will see their populations more and more fragmented. So the more restoration work we can do to protect them, the better.
5: What do you hope that people will take away from the festival? And also, how can the local community get involved by protecting and celebrating woodland birds beyond the festival?
4: Well, we've got four amazing events running from the 5th of September until the 11th of September, and there's lots of ways that people of all ages can get involved. So there's a guided bird walk with BirdLife Castlemaine and a plant sale. So the plant sale will be selling plants that are for bird habitat. So that's one way that people can go home and plant some species that birds rely on for food and for habitat. We've also got a sticky beak property tour and nature journaling session where people can have a look at a local property that is being restored for bird habitat and the opportunity to learn about nature journaling, so really taking the time to observe nature. And we've also got the big event that I've already mentioned in the Company of Birds, and that'll be an amazing event celebrating art and birds. And then there's also a talk run by the Castlemaine Field Naturalists on the impact of litter on birds on Friday the 11th of September. So they're all different events and they're open to whoever would like to come along.
0: Hadley Cole from Connecting Country there, speaking with National Radio News, Scarlett Coppola.
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0: A multicultural community leader in Queensland has received an award for her work in the community. Founder of Te Korowairoa, Mary Narongo Bartlett Johnston, known as Mama Mary, won the Minister's Award at the Multicultural Queensland Awards. The organization is a home away from home for Maori and Pacifica families while staying connected to culture. I started asking Mama Mary her thoughts on winning this award.
7: I feel blessed and humbled. You know, it's been a long journey, Eduardo, and you don't sort of get here by yourself. You've got not only your friends but your family that carry you through to this point. Yes. So that's why I feel blessed to have my family and friends, and quite humbled that I've been nominated for this award.
0: So as you mentioned, you founded Te Korowairoa, hopefully I pronounced it correctly.
7: Yes.
0: Could you please tell us a little bit more about this project and why you started it?
7: 26 years ago, we go back where Māori Pacific Islanders were falling through the net because they were not Australian citizens. So there was no services at all whatsoever, and that's only come into play in the last year or two, that there has been support for Māori Pacific Islanders. And so forming my organisation, and some of them are still with me today after 26 years, we started doing support, especially suicide, the amount of young people our community experience suicide, postvention support as well, after suicide, supporting the families going through that. Also, a lot of the cultural issues, the transition from New Zealand, which was full of culture, to one that didn't have one. So the mental health of our people, not just the young ones, was affected. Our relationships were affected. There was a lot of our people turned to alcohol, drugs, gambling. So we try to mitigate those, the circumstance around it, by providing culture, kapa haka, if you will, for our families to reconnect.
0: So I understand you are known in your community as Mama Mary.
7: Yes.
0: Which is very, very cute and very nice within the Pacific and Maori communities. How did the name stick with you?
7: Oh, that's amazing. It started with the Good Start program that is now Pacific Kai. We were the first government-funded Maori Pacific Islander organisation. And it started losing funding, or we had minimal funding. So I approached Cameron Dick at the time, he was the health minister, told him of our plight, and he provided massive funding to keep that program alive. Now the Pacific Kai looks after not only Logan, but the whole of Brisbane. So I'm proud to say that that originally started at my house, the discussions around the Good Start program, and then Pacific Kai.
0: So you are also involved in the Pacific and Maori Health and Wellbeing Strategy Governance Group. Why is it important for multicultural communities to receive culturally safe and inclusive health services?
7: Well, you just have to look at our communities now, and we have massive health issues. So the governance group is a offshoot of Logan Bow Desert Health Coalition that was formed over 25 years ago. So had all the service providers, all the health professionals here trying to work around how to support Māori and their health issues. We have the highest rate of diabetes, of heart disease, and it's just around, based around, you know, acknowledging that and what are we going to do about it. So being part of that governance group was very important. With the current members of that group, they are all health professionals themselves and fully versed in our communities. So there's no explanation that is needed. They work in it. So addressing all those health issues for our Pacific Island communities was very important. Takes away the impact at the hospitals, doctors, you know, all those other things. If we can have a little community health centre and they can go to and sit there and have support and address those health issues, it's massive.
0: What does the future look like for you?
7: Oh, God, I'm 91, Eduardo. I'm 91. I'm 71, but I feel like 91. Well, the future for me is, I think I will stay in the funeral industry. That's where I am for the last 31 years. I've been in the funeral industry.
0: That was founder of Te Koro Wairoa, Mary Narongo Bartlett Johnston. And that's the end of the show today. Thanks so much for listening wherever you're in Australia. The Wire is a co-production between community radio stations 2SER, Radio Adelaide, Sin Media, 4ZZZ, and Radio 4EB in Brisbane, with the great support of the Community Broadcasting Foundation and the Community Radio Network. 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The Wire acknowledges the traditional custodians of the Turrbal and Jagera countries where this program has been produced, and we pay our respects to Aboriginal elders past, present, and emerging. Today, The Wire came to you from Radio 4EB in Mianjin, Brisbane. I'm Eduardo Jordan. Thanks so much for your company, and we'll see you next time on The Wire.
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0: Hey, I heard that syphilis sickness is spreading in the Kimberley.
1: That's true, bro. You been tested yet?
0: What for? I'm right.
1: How you know?
0: I'm healthy as. 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
1: But syphilis don't show himself for a long time. 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
1: To stop the syphilis sickness spreading, get tested every 6 months and wear a condom, bro.
0: No worries.
1: And tell others about the syphilis sickness so we can stop it spreading.
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0: described as feeling sad, blue, unhappy, miserable, or down in the dumps. 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

0: feeling itchy? 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That's what I am. It's nasty when I get under your skin, eh? Hi, I'm Sarko the Scabies Mite. I like to hide in places like your clothes and towels and dig into soft skin to lay my eggs. It's mainly at nighttime when you get itchy. And guess what? When you scratch, you help spread my baby bugs all over your body. Clever, eh?
1: Nah, it's not clever, because I'm going to head straight to the clinic to get my skin checked. If I've got scabies, I'll use the medicine from the clinic and get all my family to do it too. And make sure I always wash my hands and wash my body every day. We'll wash our towels and sheets and put our mattresses out in the sun. And just in case, we'll do it all over again in 7 days.
0: Gee, you're clever. Bye!
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1: Oh yeah, welcome to Smooth Seas Don't Make Good Sailors. This is Duro, and this week I've been thinking about resistance, not just protests, not just politics, not just standing in the street waving a placard. Resistance can be a song, it can be a voice, it can be refusing to accept something that's wrong. It can be knowing who you are when somebody else wants to tell you who you should be. It can be community. And sometimes resistance is just making it through another day. So we're going to start with somebody who understood that music could be an act of resistance all by itself. This is the fierce, beautiful Nina Simone with Mississippi Goddamn.

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Don't sit back there. The time is too late now. Good God. You know, the King is dead. The King of Love is dead. I ain't about to be nonviolent, honey. Oh, dude. Picket line.

Nina Simone there with Mississippi, goddamn. Nina Simone wrote the song in response to racist violence in the American South, including the 1963 bombing of the 16th Street Baptist Church in Birmingham and the murder of Medgar Evers. It became one of her defining protest songs. And that was brilliant. And now we have one of our favourites here at Smooth Seas, Against Me with White People for Peace.

Yeah, against me. White People for Peace. There's something really interesting about protest music because they can write the song, scream the words, put thousands of people in a room and get them all singing the same thing, but ultimately you still can't control what happens next. And that's what makes that song so powerful. Against Me, asking whether protest songs can actually stop a war. And that song appeared on the album New Wave in 2007 and is explicitly about war, military aggression, and the limitations of protest. Interesting. Now we're up to one of our favourites, Briggs. He's got a new project, Big Noda, and it's going back to exactly what this show was sort of about, is there's not really First Nations hardcore bands in Australia, and Briggs, of course, the innovator he is, has just gone back to his roots and released an album about hardcore. Just gives him another vehicle to express himself, and it's about refusing to let somebody else define you. Hardcore punk, Indigenous identity, anger, but also some bloody swagger, and this is Big Noda, featuring Joe Talbot, interestingly, from the band Idols. And this is a killer track. Enjoy.

Off Big Nota there with Big Nota featuring Joe Talbot. Oof. Oh, I love that. That's been my song of the week too. Been smashing that out. Next up, a couple of weeks ago, Zanro had Peter Garrett on the ABC show Take 5, and the theme was Songs of Change. And hearing Garrett talk about music, politics, protest, and the songs that shaped him got me thinking about the whole idea and some of the influences through music and punk and rock and roll and emo and all the things. And Midnight Oil never really separated music from what was happening around them. And this song doesn't get much more Australian protest than this. Beds are burning. Midnight Oil.

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1: Yes, beds burning, midnight oil, and yeah, on the show they said how much of an influence the Rumpy Band was on them, not just their music, their lives, so that was pretty cool to listen to. Next up, punk resistance isn't always about government. Sometimes it's about the shit that happens to ordinary people. Addiction, poverty, family, trying to keep your head above water. The Dropkick Murphys have always been bloody brilliant at turning these stories into songs you can scream with a room full of strangers or just by yourself. Cool story in this track. This is called The State of Massachusetts by the Dropkick Murphys. Really into my storytelling music at

Yes, that was a banger. Enjoyed that one. State of Massachusetts by Dropkick Murphys. Next up, you've got the songwriter who spent decades putting ordinary people at the center of enormous stories. Bruce Springsteen wrote this after the killing of Amadou Diallo in New York in 1999. 41 shots, 4 police officers, 1-armed man. And Springsteen turned it into a song about race, fear, policing, and what it means to simply be seen as a threat. It's uncomfortable. It should be. This is Bruce Springsteen with American Skin, 41 Shots. It goes for 7 minutes, so make a cup of tea and enjoy this story. Well, don't enjoy it, but you know what I mean.

Ooh, powerful song there, American Skin, 41 Shots, if you didn't know, and that was a powerful and one of Bruce Springsteen's most controversial and enduring pieces of protest music. Right, we've been getting pretty serious tonight. Let's change the temperature a little bit, because resistance doesn't have to sound angry. It can have a fucking beat. And Scar has always had that ability to take something heavy and make you move your feet at the same time. And this is The Specials, an old school classic with a message to you, Rudy.

Yeah, a little vibe there, a little vibe there from the specials. A message to you, Rudy. Now, here's where I want to fuck with the idea of what resistance actually sounds like. Because sometimes you don't march, you don't argue, you don't write a manifesto. Sometimes you put the music on and just dance. And my beautiful partner has sent me lots of articles about this. You move your body, you remind yourself why you're alive, and there is something pretty radical about joy when the world is trying to grind you down. So we're going to go completely sideways for a minute, shake it all off in the middle of the show. Some house music, 1990s, Ultranate with Free. Let's dance.

Ooh, yeah. Yeah, shook it off there with a bit of Ultranate and free. You're free to do what you want to do. That was the dancing. Now we're back to the screaming and the anger. Fever 333 are what happens when hardcore punk becomes completely unwilling to behave itself. Political, furious, confrontational, and absolutely not interested in making you comfortable. This is Fever 333 with Burn It.

Woof. Fever 333 with Burnett. Here's the thing. If all resistance is anger, eventually you're going to get burnt out and fucking exhausted. You need people. You need friendship. You need love. And you need somebody beside you saying, come on, mate, one more day. And that's been one of the things I love about Australian punk and the Smith Street Band. And this is their song from their album called Shine.

Yeah, Smith Street Band with Shine. And there's another kind of resistance that punk has always understood, and that's collective power. One person can get ignored. 100 people are harder to ignore. 1,000, well, now you've got a movement. Billy Bragg, there is power in a union.

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Power. 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Sometimes resistance is messy. It's contradictory. It's beautiful. It's messed up. It's drinking with your mates and singing too loudly. Not me singing. My voice is terrible. It's people who don't fit neatly anywhere finding somewhere to belong. And this is the Pogues. If I should fall from grace with God.

0: Yeah, the Pogues, If I Should Fall From Grace With God. Nice little ditty there. So tonight we've had anger, identity, war, racism, community, dancing, screaming. And maybe that's what resistance actually looks like. Not one thing, not one political position, not one perfect answer. Just all of us refusing to become numb. People making noise, people looking after each other, people getting up again. And maybe after all the shouting, all we really want is the same fucking thing. Peace. That's Smooth Seas, Don't Make Good Sailors. I'm Juro. Keep looking after each other. Keep making noise. Keep dancing. Keep screaming. And whenever you get the chance, give peace a chance. And this is the next song to take us out tonight. Give Peace a Chance by John Lennon and Yoko Ono.
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0: 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The CBAA brings you Australian Music is Bloody Great, a radio series delivered by the Community Radio Network featuring some great Australian artists talking about and playing great Australian artists. So let's do this.
1: Hi, this is Holly Throsby here. I am hosting Australian Music is Bloody Great this week, and I have chosen a few of my favourite Australian songs from the last few months. You can hear them here on community radio. Everything that you hear today can be found on amrap.org.au, which is where community broadcasters find Australian music. So if you are an Australian artist, get your music on AMRAP. Okay, let's listen to some songs. The first song that I've chosen today is the title track of the new album by Charlie Ivan Band. The album and the song are called Of Nothing. I don't really know much about this band except that they're from Alice Springs, and I love the record. I think it's really good songwriting and really good arrangement and production. It's released by Bedroom Suck Records, which is, to me, a really consistently great label. So here is Of Nothing by Charlie Ivan Band.

That was Of Nothing by Charlie Ivan Band. My name's Holly Throsby and I'm here this week hosting Australian Music is Bloody Great. And the next song I've chosen is from Field Commander Ali, the music of Ali Mullico, who's a New South Wales South Coast-based artist. I really like both of her records. And I've chosen a cover, actually. She does a really beautiful cover of a Michael Hurley song on this new album called Wild Geeses, and I think it's just very well chosen and very well done. So here it is.

That was a beautiful cover of a Michael Hurley song called Wild Geeses from the new album by Field Commander Ali. My name is Holly Throsby and I'm here hosting Australian Music is Bloody Great. And the next song that I've chosen is from a band called Body Type, who I'm sure a lot of people already know. I love Body Type. I've done some shows with them before and I just think, you know, watching them live and listening to their records, they're really fun and really clever and kind of euphoric band. And I really like the new album called Tally, and I've chosen track 4, which is called I Is a Mouth Is a Face.

That was Body Type with I as a Mouth is a Face. My name is Holly Throsby and I'm here this week hosting Australian Music is Bloody Great. The next song I've chosen is the new single from Ruby Gill. I'm looking forward to her new album. She's a really interesting artist, really intelligent poet and very funny and often quite strange lyrics, which I always enjoy. Her new single is called Carol/Not Carol, and here it is.

That was Ruby Gill with Carol / Not Carol. My name is Holly Throsby and I'm here hosting Australian Music is Bloody Great. And the next song that I've chosen is from a Sydney band made up of five women, really good band called Megafauna. I've chosen their song Softmore.

That was Megafauna with their new single, Softmore. My name's Holly Throsby. I'm here hosting Australian Music is Bloody Great. And the final song I've selected of recent Australian music that I like from the last few months is from the new album by Sydney artist Marcus Whale. I'm a big fan of Marcus. I think he's a really interesting artist and such an incredible performer. The song that I've chosen has particularly good percussion. There's really amazing percussion across this whole album, actually. This track is called Unborn.

That last track was Unborn by Marcus Whale. My name's Holly Throsby and I've really enjoyed hosting Australian Music is Bloody Great. Thank you for listening today. Remember, it's really important, especially in this day and age, to support Australian music and your local community radio station. 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And if you're a local musician, get your music on AmRap because that's how community radio can find you. I am supposed to choose one of my own songs now. So I have a new album coming out. It's called Normal Magic. It's out on September 4th. And I've chosen a song which features another Australian artist who I really admire. Her name is Laura Jean, and this song is called Hold, Please.

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11: Hi, this is Noddy. 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This is Aussie Music Weekly, your weekly fix of new, local and independent Australian music. Coming up on this week's show, got the brand new single on the way for Tusha. We also bring you something from a past In Focus interviewee here on the show, Leisha Louise. And we head to Brisbane for something from a band called Bugs. In our In Focus interview segment this week, we're going to be chatting with Sarah Grace Buckley, all about her new solo career outside of her family band, The Buckleys. And later this hour, we've got a bit of a milestone to commemorate. Yes, as we backtrack to the 80s decade for something from The Voice himself. Yes, Mr. John Farnham. All that and stacks more, so do hope you can stay with us. Well, to kick things off, it's a super catchy tune from a Fremantle five-piece called Grub. This one comes from the upcoming self-titled album, which will be due out on the 9th of October. Their sound, may compare it as a bit of a blend of funk and disco. Let's see what you think as we get into Grub with Shake It.
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0: The sounds there of Sydney duo Largo, who we've played a few times here on the show. That's their latest tune called What I Need. The song was written by lead singer Mel Bailey, all about the complex relationship that she has with her sister. And Largo have got a series of dates coming up, which all gets underway on September the 12th when they're playing in Wollongong. September 19, they're playing in Leichhardt in Sydney. September 24, they head to Melbourne. The night after, September 25, they're in Launceston in Tasmania. Sticking in Tasmania on September 26, playing in Hobart. October the 3rd, they're at Womberall on the central coast of New South Wales. October 16th, they're playing in Warriewood on the northern beaches of Sydney. October 17, sticking in Sydney, playing at Marrickville. And October 21st, they're playing in Parramatta in the western suburbs of Sydney. Check out their website for details of the actual venues, which surprisingly haven't been provided to us. So it always feels a bit weird reading out just locations on their own. 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It's Noddy here. Up shortly, something new from Tusha. Also coming up, the new single from past In Focus interviewee here on the show, Leisha Louise.
1: If I had one wish, I'd turn back down to the summer of 1969.
0: And we head to Brisbane for the new one for the band Bugs. So on this week's program, it's our In Focus interview segment as always. This time around, we are chatting with Sarah Grace Buckley from The Buckleys, but not about the family band itself, all about her latest solo career. And later this hour, we head back to the mid part of the 80s decade for something from John Farnham. Well, on to Adelaide trio

0: this is Tyler.
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0: Sounds there of an Aussie artist with South Asian descent. Yes, his name is Tusha, and that's a song all about watching someone you love struggle with their mental health and feeling powerless to ease their pain. And it's actually written from the perspective of a support person. That tune is called Spell. And you heard it right here on Aussie Music Weekly, which is the program you are tuned into right around Australia on the Community Radio Network. And regular listeners of the program would know that around about this time each week, we do our In Focus interview. Known for her work with her family band, the Buckleys, over a period of more than a decade, Sarah Grace Buckley has now stepped out on her own with her debut solo project. And to tell us all about it, we welcome Sarah to Aussie Music Weekly. Hey, Sarah, how you doing?
1: Hello, good, thank you. So thanks so much for having me.
0: No worries at all. Well, as the primary songwriter of the Buckleys, I'm guessing that not everything that you would have composed with the band would necessarily have been the right fit. So how much freedom to explore different sounds does recording as a solo artist provide you with?
1: Yeah, no, so absolutely. It's it's basically Buckleys, we've been in the industry for about 14 years. We started very young. And yeah, I've always been the main songwriter and then written a lot of songs with a lot of other artists as well, which I love doing. But this whole project kind of came about just because I had a few songs. I'd written some songs that I really loved that just didn't really fit with what the Buckleys were doing and also not quite right to pitch out to other people. And just like, yeah, generally just like, I think when you're writing for yourself or not even for like an intentional project or anything, as a songwriter, you can kind of, it's just very personal and you can kind of go into, you know, you're just talking about your own stories as if you're writing a diary essentially. And so that was kind of, yeah, the inspiration. And a lot of the songs that you'll hear down the track on we're doing an EP are a lot more personal, and so yeah, it's exciting to have that kind of freedom, I guess, to just kind of explore kind of some more in-depth storytelling that's just, you know, me.
0: Yeah, of course. Well, 14 years is a long time. What would you say was the catalyst for, I guess, making that big, bold decision to say, yeah, I'm going to do something on my own here?
1: Yeah, honestly, it was the creative side of it. Just because I think, yeah, when you're writing for any project, whether it's the Buckleys or another artist, like you have, you know, it's a brand and, you know, there's a certain tone and story and sound and things like that. And I love that, you know, songwriting is my favorite thing. And yeah, all of that stuff I love to lean into and explore. But yeah, I think the catalyst was just me wanting to kind of tell some of my own stories, which I haven't really done before and written. Honestly, I was writing without any real intention necessarily to release some of these songs. Then I was like, oh, well, I don't want them to be heard either. So yeah, they just didn't really sit anywhere else. So that was the inspiration.
0: And what sort of support and encouragement did you get from your siblings, Molly and Lachlan, as part of the project?
1: Yeah. So Molly, Lachlan and Dylan, they were all very supportive and are very supportive. They're all the best. And yeah, there was never any weirdness or anything because, you know, we're all family. And I think that was another thing, like my realization, because I was a bit nervous about doing something by myself. But I think the realization that, oh, we're like literally a family band. We can't get away from each other. So there's no worry about that. Doesn't mean anything's ending. It's just, you know, another adventure as well.
0: Great. We are chatting with Sarah Grace Buckley all about her debut solo project. Now, Sarah, your new music's been produced across two locations, namely Sydney and Nashville. Now, Nashville's certainly been a place that you've also worked in many times with the Buckleys. So what is it that draws you back there for recording purposes?
1: Yeah, so it's interesting. So basically this song, Tequila and Mexico, the first single just put out, was written a few years ago. I wrote it in Nashville with two incredible songwriters over there. We had the demo produced, one of the guys who wrote it, Matt McVaney, produced the demo on the day. And I've always loved the song. I wrote it for the Buckleys, of course, back then, but it just didn't really fit with, you know, like all those things I was just talking about, our sound and what we're doing. So I've just had it up my sleeve for the past couple of years. And there were a few times I had pitched it to some other artists, but then always ended up when people were like, yeah, I'd love to record. I'd be like, no, I'm going to take it back because I just couldn't let it go. There was just like something in me that, you know, was keeping me holding on to it. Then when we're working on this project, I reached out to Matt, who produced the demo, and said, hey, do you reckon you could just finish off that demo that we had already and just, you know, mix it up a little bit and polish it up. And then, yeah, and then that's what you hear now. So it's actually, yeah, it was written and recorded, you know, maybe 4 years ago. And yeah, we've just polished it up a bit and put it out now.
0: Yeah, great, great. Well, as you've mentioned a couple of times already in the interview, across your music career, you've written a number of songs that have then gone to be successfully recorded by other artists. So what sense of satisfaction do you get when you hear another musician interpret one of your creative works?
1: Oh, I love it. It's so special to be able to write. Well, yes, mostly you're writing with the artist in the room and then they'll decide whether or not they record it, as opposed to me just pitching out songs. Yeah, so I've written with a bunch of incredible artists and, yeah, telling their stories is something that is really special. And yeah, that's kind of the craft of songwriting, I guess, which I absolutely love doing. And yeah, being able to tell other people's stories, but then yeah, it's kind of a different thing now, me just telling my own story. I haven't really done that as much before, but yeah, no, it's very special to hear something that you've written be, you know, sung and put out by another artist. Tyler Rodriguez has a song she put out on her record and I'm seeing it on TikTok now, like being played all around the world, and it's very cool to see and hear.
0: Yeah, I'll bet, I'll bet. Okay, as you alluded to, the first taste of your solo work is the single Tequila and Mexico. Tell us what this one's all about.
1: Yeah, so this, like I said, we recorded it over in Nashville and just put it out. It's a bit of a fun tune. yeah, it's essentially just about, you know, going through some bad loves, I guess, and then, you know, meeting someone that just works and fits together like Tequila in Mexico.
0: Love it. All right, well, let's play it now. And Sarah, thank you so much for joining us here on Aussie Music Weekly.
1: Thanks so much for having me. Have a great day.

That was Sarah Grace Buckley with what is her debut solo single, Tequila and Mexico. So certainly looking out for some new material from her on the solo front. We've reached around about the halfway point of this week's edition of Aussie Music Weekly. Do hope you can stick around because we've got some stuff up shortly from a Perth band called Sugar Wife. The new single for past In Focus interviewee Leisha Louise is not too far away, as is the new one from Brisbane band Bugs. Up next, though, we're going to do the backtrack segment. This time around, we're heading back exactly 40 years ago for something from John Farnham from the 80s decade. But to get us there, it's something from a seven-piece collective from Melbourne called Ungus. Yeah, these guys must have been under my radar for quite some time because this track is from their seventh album, The Fun House, which was released just last week. The band have a little bit of an eclectic fusion of styles and genres going on as well, and I think you'll hear it in this track. Ungus for you now with Funrable.

Soundtrack time now here on Aussie Music Weekly. It's hard to believe that in around about a month's time, a classic Australian album will turn 40. The album, of course, was Whispering Jack, first released on September 29, 1986, and went on to sell a whopping 1.6 million copies to this day, still being the highest-selling album by an Australian artist. And, of course, that artist in question is Mr. John Farnham. Well, as part of the milestone, a huge concert is taking place at Melbourne's Rod Laver Arena about a week ahead of what would have been the release date of the album. It's being billed as the Songs of John Farnham, a living legend, amazing lineup, including the likes of Jimmy Barnes, Tina Arena, Kate Sobrano, Diesel, and heaps more. So if you're in Melbourne, go along and check that out. Well, in addition, the album is going to be re-released, including some new additions on vinyl, as well as a whole stack of limited edition merchandise, which will come out as a result of that. Well, what a perfect excuse now to backtrack to the year 1986, and from the album in question, Whispering Jack, this is John Farnham's Pressure Down.

sounds there of a Perth six-piece band who were formed all the way back in 2017. They cite influences such as Jeff Buckley and Blur, and I think you can hear a little bit of both of those on that track. Sugar Wife there and Getting Closer, a song all about starting a new year full of fresh ambition. 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The music continues now as we play something from past In Focus interviewee Leisha Louise. This track comes from her current album Strike to Ignite. In case you missed our interview with her a couple of months back, it is still available for streaming off our website, aussiemusicweekly.com.au. She's a blues and roots artist with over 20 years of national and international touring behind her, so certainly a lot of experience. And this is her new single. It's called Woodstock.

sounds there of an alt country duo from Gippsland in regional Victoria, made up of members Janine Garvey and Eric Collier. They're called No Promises, and that was their latest single called Siren. Group were formed during the COVID-19 pandemic. Well, we've got time to squeeze in one more track on this week's edition of Aussie Music Weekly. Before we have to say goodbye, let's bring you something out from Melbourne indie pop artist Sophia J. Smith. This track she co-wrote with Alexander Gow, a name you might remember from the Melbourne pop band Oh Mercy. And it's called Confetti on the Floor. You're like

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This is Aussie Music Weekly, and unfortunately that's all the time that we have to share with you, new local and independent music on this week's edition of the show. But don't despair, we'll be back at the same time next week on the same station you're hearing us through right now. And on next week's show, we're going to start to bring you all the action from Brisbane's Big Sound Festival. Aussie Music Weekly is brought to you around Australia with thanks to the Community Broadcasting Association of Australia, who beam this show out each and every week via the Community Radio Network. And to find out the details of your nearest station that's taking the show, easiest thing to do is go to our website, aussiemusicweekly.com.au. Well, to take us out, it's Brisbane trio Bugs, and from their fourth album, Head Noise, which dropped just last week. Group has certainly been a mainstay on the Brisbane scene for over a decade, so built up quite a loyal fan base. And this is their new one. It's called Tough Love. And I'll see you next week.

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2: 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We pay respect to elders past and present of the Kulin Nation, and we recognise their unceded sovereignty.
3: 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We're broadcast across the continent on the Community Radio Network. I'm your host for today, Scheherazade Blue. So this week, we're actually going to take you across to the centre of the continent, to Erenda country, where in mid-July, about 500 people gathered in Bantwe Alice Springs for the Pine Gap Convergence. It was a three-day conference to continue the staunch anti-militarist and anti-colonial work that has existed on this continent for a long time and has seen a resurgence since October 2023. We'll bring you the voices of the women that were there, but that were also at one of the most famous Pine Gap protests in 1983. And we'll also bring you a recording of Erenda senior custodian, Auntie Felicity Hayes, who delivered a letter of demand to the gates of Pine Gap on the last day of the convergence.
4: This is our land and we want our land back. This is a tribal land that never was acceded. This is our property and we need to get Pine Gap out of here because it's destroying the world, it's killing off young people, old people, babies, everybody, and destroying everything, you know. There's a lot of people starving and dying, especially babies and old people. So we want our land back and stop the genocide, and we want to stop the space from going any further. This is no problem, it's an American problem. So this is Australia. Central Australia belongs to 100 people.
5: You're on a sacred country.
4: You are on sacred country. This is where old people used to dance and sing and do their corroborees and, you know, do special dances. Yet they all come and took my grandfather here. Without his consent, they built this base here. So we want our land back, please.
3: We've been seeing a lot of reporting on the spy base. It's a joint Australian and US military facility that was set up during the Cold War in 1966 on Kuyunba, Erenda country. Originally, it was sold as a space research facility, and it only became operational in 1970. We know from some of the research that's been conducted there that half of the 800 or so workers work for US intelligence agencies, so the CIA, the NSA, and the National Reconnaissance Office, and the Australian Signals Directorate and the AFP. The rest of the work is taken up by private contractors, like large weapons companies like Raytheon, Boeing, or the tech industry like IBM, or the logistics company Amentum. So Pine Gap runs satellites, and it has 45 antennas to do so. So the four main satellites, which are the ones that have been running over more than 40 years, sit in geosynchronous orbit. So that means that they stay fixed over a plot of land. And these plots of lands are over particular interests for the US empire. And that includes Russia, Asia, Western Asia or the Middle East, and Africa. So the job of these satellites is to collect signals intelligence. So that's any kind of intelligence that goes from one place to another. So pulling in phone calls, radio transmissions, internet traffic, and so on. the facility can also locate and work out where these signals have come from. So what this means is that within minutes, Pine Gap can provide targeting information to US and allied military units around the world. In the 1970s, signals intelligence from Pine Gap was passed to the Israeli military during the Yom Kippur War. But also, Pine Gap is used in all American wars, from Vietnam, the Gulf Wars, from Iraq, Afghanistan. And during all these wars, there have been an increase in uses of Pine Gap as the terrain of war has evolved in the 21st century. So in 2013, Amnesty alleged that drone strikes in Pakistan that killed hundreds of people relied on Pine Gap intelligence. More recently, in 2023, David Rosenberg, who used to work for 18 years at Pine Gap and for more than two decades at the NSA, told Declassified Australia that Pine Gap has been monitoring Gaza, gathering intelligence assessed as useful to Israel. That lines up with an NSA document leaked by Edward Snowden describing Pine Gap's role in detecting and reporting on communications data of radar and weapons systems collected in near real time from what it calls tasked target entities. This likely means remote launch systems of rockets or missiles of whoever the United States deems a threat. But the Australian government has a long-standing policy of providing no comment.
6: We never discuss that facility.
3: But there's also been a long tradition of people protesting this facility. The first major protest or interest occurred in 1976 after Pine Gap's involvement in Gough Whitlam's sacking. Grassroots efforts of the mid to late 70s ended up laying the groundwork for the large-scale national mobilisations that followed, most notably the anti-war, anti-nuke and land rights Women for Survival peace camp and gate protest in 1983. And so hundreds of women travelled from all over the continent to Pine Gap, and this was co-led by Arenda women and settler women. And some of them returned in 2026.
7: Women's Survival became the umbrella name for the work that was undertaken in 83 and again in 84. But in at that time, what we had was separate women's groups all around the country. We all get together, decide we need a target. Interestingly, everybody came up with Pine Gap. Mm-hmm. And that was in Easter 1983. We had 7 months to organise to pull off the Pine Gap action in November. Look, I'll just say quickly and then hand over. There's many standout actions, because what you see a thread through all these protests that you see over the 50 years that there has been is courage, creativity, and taking the inspiration from that. So what happened, this standout action, and you'll see that a fantastic headline from the Sydney Morning Herald, the decision was taken to probably to go into the base. At any rate, women do. The women who didn't want to get arrested stayed outside. The women who were ready to get arrested were inside. One thing that we really emphasised in organising it was to ensure that people coming knew what the legal situation was. Because, you know, I think it was 5 years at that time that you could go to jail. So people need to know. There were serious consequences. Commonwealth land, highly secret base, etc. So that was the situation. So on the day, 111 women got arrested. When they were arrested, they all gave the name of Karen Silkwood. Yeah.
3: That was Lee Rhiannon, a former Green senator and a long-time anti-war campaigner. And now we'll bring you, a speech from Ungi Barb Flick, Yualei Gomeroi and Bigambul woman, who comes from a family of activists for social justice and Indigenous rights.
8: I want to talk about the power of resistance from my experience on the east coast of Australia. We were the first Aboriginal peoples who were subjected to the massacres, to the displacement, to the takeover of our countries by the British. And we had people who resisted then. Pemulwuy is a Bidjigal man, and Bidjigal is Botany Bay. And they planned guerrilla warfare, and they exercised violence. I grew up in a family of activists and resistors. My grandmother, great-great-grandmother Susan, who was given a queen plate, which is a colonial thing about we don't have to talk to all you mob. Pick one person there. She never wore it. She said it was too heavy. But for 14 years in the 1800s, her people held off the settlers by killing their cattle. So they couldn't make any money, so they'd move away. And then in the mid-1800s, there was a select committee in Brisbane who established the native police, and they went back with the military, and out of my family's 3,000 people, only 300 survived. So I'm Bigamore from my great-great Granny Susan. We're storytellers, and we're historians ourselves. In 1967, they had the referendum. They suddenly told us we were citizens. We'd be counted in the census. Oh, yeah. I'm not an Australian. I've been Bigamore Gomeroi for 100,000 years, sticking a flag in the ground, having a meeting on the other side of the world. Don't make me what you call an Australian. You don't represent me. You don't murder people all around the world on my behalf, thank you very much. So we were a family that really had a strong sense of standing up for ourselves, of standing our own ground. And the other message from my mother was, you stand in your own space. So in 67 I left school, and a lot of us, young people of my age, 18, 19, we all went to Sydney to get away from local discrimination, but also to look for opportunities and careers that we wanted to pursue. And I became a nurse. Gary Foley, I met in 1969. We still talk. I interviewed him 2 years ago about the early days. So in the late 60s, there was this congregation of young Aboriginal kids who'd been brought up with the experience of what had happened to our families. And we were feisty. We would challenge them. And Gary Foley, Gary Williams, Lynn Craigie, those people set up the Aboriginal Legal Service in Sydney. I was the first nurse. During my training, I wasn't registered at that stage, but I set up the primary healthcare services and the first Aboriginal medical service in Redfern with Fred Hollows and Mum Sherl. So after that, at the age of 30, I was employed as the CEO of the Western Aboriginal Legal Service, which was half the state of New South Wales. It was like the Wild West. Cops did whatever they wanted to do, to any of our people. So during the time they rounded us up at missions, they called this the smooth the dying pillow time. So we were, let's just round them up, put them in a place, and they're all going to die out, and that'll be the end of that. We don't have to write them into the constitution because they're not going to be here. But we survived all of that stuff.

people could congregate. And we congregated, and 500 of us were, I think we took about three steps at the front, and they piled us all up, put us in jail. I miscarried my baby that night, and they wouldn't release me from jail. It was 3 or 4 o'clock in the morning. In 1986, my husband, who was a lawyer, had to go to Bathurst Court for a district court matter and was killed in a car accident. And I escaped to Alice Springs to deal with my pain. And M.K. Turner found me. And I became part of her family. And she called me Kamara, which I still am today. So I'm grandmother to these Aranda people. I'm sister. I'm daughter. I'm all of those things. They have a special place in my heart. So we had an Alice Springs peace group, which was a very robust, fiery group. And we organised, I think it took about 2 years, a collaboration of the anti-basis campaigns, all of the organisations in the people who were living on land that was so-called joint facilities across the country, all came to Pine Gap. We trained for months, the Alice Springs Peace Group. We had cells of four people. We had groups of four people who worked together. Non-violence, direct action training. We negotiated with the cops. We're doing this to get media attention because the Australian public needs to know what's happening out here. So the cops were set up all their holding cells inside Pine Gap. And we were prepared to go through the fence. So they were ready for us. Uncle Bob Anderson, who's in his late 90s now, an old Aboriginal warfie activist from Brisbane, held the fence up for me, part of my story. Love him so much. He was too old to do much more, but he said, hold the fence up for you, held the wire. We trained, we exercised, we ran. You know, so that when we got through the fence, I had black hair then. I ran in this big cop who hadn't trained. I was overweight. He's chasing me. And he's saying, please stop, please. And I could see this little hill in the distance. And I said, I'm going to wave to my friends. So I ran up this little hill and I'm up the top and all the people at the gate. Resistance makes you feel strong, yes. Makes you feel empowered. Yes. However that resistance takes shape. 231 of us gone through the fence, arrested. All our land is sacred. When you take your land, you take over the education and the soul of our little ones. You know? Call us traditional owners. I hate that word. What does it mean, traditional? Oh, way back then, you go, no, no. This land lives inside us. We are sovereign to our nation. I'm not sovereign to our own country. I'm sovereign to where my grandparents come from. So when I went to court, right, I went to court down here in Alice Springs, and they said, they're getting through the list, and who represents you? I said, I represent myself. I'd come from running the Western Aboriginal Legal Service for many years. I said, well, how do you plead? I said, you'll have to remind me of what I'm charged with again. You're charged with trespass. How do you plead? I said, I'm not guilty. I said, I was on Aranda country.

0: with the permission of the Arunda people. 240 community service order hours. Got to the door. Father Philip O'Hoy used to be the Catholic priest here in town. Met me at the door and said, "We're registered, Barb." He said, "Come around and I'll sign up on your hours."
1: And on the last day of the convergence, we went to the Pine Gap facility. About 300 people convoyed in cars for a short 25-minute drive to join the Hayes family as they delivered a letter of demand to officials of Pine Gap.
2: So-called Pine Gap is a white man's name, but her name is Kayunpa. Occupies what the Australian government and the American government to know, that there was never consent for the Australian and for us and the people and US governments. There was never consent for Australia and us and US governments to put that base on our sacred land. And all people were working on their country and until the base took over. Our elders and the elders of this country did not know anything about Pine Gap. They didn't know why it was put here. They didn't know what was used for. They were never told, never got any translators to come in, because at that time there was no translators, you know. So they were never told. The Australian government just came and took over the land, along with America. The Australian government didn't know who was responsible for the country. They didn't ask who was responsible for our land. They didn't know it was Hayes family's country. Kugaji's country, that was our great-grandfather. This was Kugaji's country. They didn't know there were song lines through here. They didn't know it was a sacred place. They just went and marked out and put the pegs in the ground and started digging up underground. They weren't interested in finding out who was the traditional owners of the country were. Our parents used to tell me or us these stories. We know these stories now. This place is sacred. It's not a base. It's not a prison. The prison is just down from here, where our young people, our brothers, our sisters, our uncles, our nieces and nephews are all locked up. That's all our sacred country. They never asked for permission to put any of these facilities on our land, on all this country. It's very special to us. It's part of our traditional ground and well-being and part of our life. It's our country. The government needs to know that this place is so sacred and we want Pine Gap to be closed down.
3: Yes, close the gap, shut it down. Close the gap, shut the Pine Gap down.
2: We feel sorry for our families around the world whose lives have been taken away by this place. We don't want to be feeling guilty all the time when there's bad things happening overseas to little ones, to people, and for our sake. And we want to be safe on our own land too. We are not controlling, we're not the ones controlling this facility, but we feel guilty that it's coming from our land, from our sacred land. We feel sorry for little ones, families, men, women, children, old people overseas, in Gaza, and other places who are getting killed by the space. We are there for these families around the world. We want to know that when they come to Central Australia, to Alice Springs and Mantua, they are coming to a place of harmony and peace. We want these people to come and live on our land without being scared what might happen if the base attacks. We demand, one, the land back that has been taken from us and thinking it's still in our Italia's. We want to be able to occupy our own land. We want our next generations to be working on land. We want jobs for our young people as rangers so they can take care of our country and our sacred sites. And number two, that the base, and let the base be moved, removed. We need to close it because it's danger to our land, to our people. Number three, to be compensated for all the years. Since 1962, this base was occupied by a country without consent. We need that money so we can get our houses at Whitegate Community. We are suffering every day. Every day, we are suffering. There's not enough houses in this community. We are struggling, and we will always be struggling. And that the families in cars will be compensated for all the lives lost there. At the moment, they are living in poverty, starving, drinking water, dirty water, and their lives are at risk, just like our lives are at risk, too. Thank you. This is from the East family.
1: So for almost 60 years, Pine Gap has connected this place, Arenda country, has connected colonial Australia to a changing succession of wars, from nuclear strategies of the Cold War to the surveillance and targeting systems, as well as drone warfare of the present. For the Hayes family, the demand at its gates begins on their country, Kuyunba. Kuyunba is their country. And that's all we have time for today. We'd love to hear any comments or thoughts you might have about the program. So please send us an email to womenontheline@gmail.com or give us a call at 3CR on 03 9419 8377. 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
5: Good morning. This is Madhvi, and you're listening to Accent of Women on 3CR 855 AM. I begin by acknowledging the Waiwurrung and Bunwurrung people of the Eastern Kulin Nations, on whose unceded lands we live, work, and advocate from. We pay our respects to their ancestors and elders, past and present, and extend that respect to all First Nations peoples listening today. Cockroaches are often associated with dirt and decay, but they're also among the most resilient creatures on Earth, capable of surviving the harshest conditions. Today, young people across India are reclaiming the term cockroach as a badge of resilience and resistance, turning an insult into a powerful political statement.

0: To start today's episode, I'd like to read a poem, Gitanjali 35 by Rabindranath Tagore. Where the mind is without fear and the head is held high, where knowledge is free, where the world has not been broken up into fragments by narrow domestic walls, where words come out from the depth of truth, where tireless striving stretches its arms towards perfection, where the clear stream of reason has not lost its way into the dreary desert sand of dead habit, where the mind is led forward by thee into ever-widening thought and action, into that heaven of freedom, my Father, let my country awake. In this episode of Accent of Women, I'll be speaking with Bindu, an independent journalist who has been reporting from the ground on the Cockroach Janata Party movement and other major protests across India. Together, we unpack how the Cockroach Janata Party transformed an insult into one of India's most viral youth-led movements. We will learn why Gen Z is taking to the streets and social media to demand accountability, and what these protests reveal about the changing relationship between young people, politics, and the media. From memes to mass mobilization, police crackdowns to digital resistance, this movement has united India across age, caste, class, religion, and gender. Bindu will be giving us a first-hand account of why this generation is demanding accountability and from who. Please note that this episode was originally recorded in Hindi and it has been translated into English. So my first question to you, where does the Cockroach Janata Party or Cockroach People's Party get its name from? And what does it tell us about the sentiment of Gen Z in India?
1: Whole issue started on May 15, 2026, when Justice Suryakant made a disparaging remark about India's young people during a court hearing. And instead of addressing the real lack of jobs, inflation and increasing poverty, he targeted unemployed youth who work as RTI activists and journalists. He claimed that young people only do this civic work because they have nothing better to do, completely ignoring their efforts to hold powerful people accountable. The reaction to that went viral online. In response, Abhijit Dibke started a satirical platform called the Cockroach Janata Party. He set up a website and social media account, and almost overnight, the platform exploded, gaining a massive following that briefly outpaced even Prime Minister Narendra Modi. So this wasn't just an internet joke. It became a powerful statement from a generation tired of traditional politics. Gen Z and first-time voters turned a negative label into a symbol of unity, proudly calling themselves part of the movement. On top of the satire, they started pushing for serious issues that matter, including demanding 50% reservation for women. So what started as an attempt to belittle young citizens became a powerful reminder that India's youth won't be pushed around. To these young Indians, being a cockroach meant being able to survive in filth and extreme environments. Cockroaches were resilient and together they could not be defeated.
2: Sari umr hum mar mar ke jee liye. Ek pal to ab hame jeene do.

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0: This was Give Me Some Sunshine by Suraj Jagan and Sharman Joshi. The song before this was Vande Mataram by A.R. Rahman. You are listening to Accent of Women with Madhvi, and I am speaking to Bindu Romi Gurjar, who is an independent journalist. Recently, she has been covering the Cockroach Janata Party movement in India, a Gen Z movement that started as a satire where memes, reels were shared all across the internet and eventually turned into a youth-led movement all across India where people in thousands got to the streets and demanded accountability from the education minister and the government. As much as the movement focused on demanding a reform to the education system in India, soon it evolved into something larger. It started to reveal that it wasn't just the education system that was broken, but the larger system. Let's find out what Bindu has to share with us. For listeners unfamiliar with the term, what is the Godi media or mainstream Indian media? And how did it become such a powerful force in Indian journalism or Indian politics?
1: You know, it's actually ironic for me because I was a journalism student. I was in the 2017 to 2020 batch, and up until about 2018, we had no idea that the institution we were studying was Godi media, or so to say, Modi media. But then everything shifted around 2019. During the CAA-NRC protest and the farm law demonstrations, we watched the media's role completely flip. Instead of holding power to account, mainstream news turned ground reality into political propaganda, spreading hate and divisive rhetoric, targeting minority communities like during the Tablighi Jamaat coverage. That's really when people watching with a fair, independent eye began coining the term Godi media or lapdog media. From there, the label blew up on social media, especially as it became clear who owns these networks, either the government itself or corporate giants closely aligned with Prime Minister Narendra Modi, like Adani and Ambani. Today, so much of what passes for primetime journalism in India isn't just bias, it's absurd. While real crises like massive youth unemployment are ignored, top-rated shows cover nonsensical distractions. We literally saw primetime coverage asking why is Melody so sweet, all because Modi handed a Melody candy to Italian Prime Minister Giorgia Meloni. It sounds ridiculous, but there is a real danger to it. In rural India, where people don't always have access to independent digital news or media literacy tools, this constant drumbeat of television propaganda is hugely influential. It's presented with the full authority of national news, making it almost impossible for average viewers to unpack or question. By serving up distraction and division instead of real journalism, these national networks just keep proving that the label fits.
0: Next, I would love for you to share your take on how, despite all the censorship and the limited mainstream media coverage, Cockroach Janata Party became such a viral movement, not only in India, but also abroad.
1: Mainstream media has completely lost its grip on the narrative thanks to the power of social media platforms. Over time, an active, politically aware digital community has emerged, a group that reads, thinks critically, and cares deeply about the country. For them, loving the nation means asking hard questions and holding the ruling party accountable for its policies. The Cockroach Janata Party emerged during this wave of online satire. Young people completely embraced it. Suddenly, everyone online was proudly claiming to be a cockroach, turning the insult back around with the empowering joke that cockroaches thrive in the dirtiest environments and they are practically indestructible. It was funny, but it also gave young people a way to reflect on their own struggles. Then came their satirical manifesto. It tapped directly into hot-button national debates, like the fierce back and forth between the BJP and Congress over the 50% reservation bill. It poked fun at everyday frustrations, suggesting that if you are unemployed and dare to question the government, then you must be a cockroach in this system. It also took aim at current controversies like voter roll discrepancies under the SIR debate, cheekily calling for UAPA changes against anyone cutting votes or demanding that media outlets owned by major conglomerates lose their broadcasting licenses. These were exactly the issues young liberal citizens were already grappling with, so they connected with it immediately. And almost overnight, CJP's online following surged. Even when authorities moved to suspend accounts and block live audio spaces, independent journalists and digital creators stepped in, giving Abhijit Dibke a platform to keep broadcasting his message.
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0: What do you think India's youth is asking for? And what are their demands?
1: The young people occupying Jantar Mantar and taking to the streets across India today are out there for one reason and one reason only. They are demanding accountability. The reason behind this outrage is simple. The government is playing with the future of the nation's youth. We're looking at a crisis where more than 80 major government recruitment and competitive examinations across India have been leaked. Years of hard work, preparation and family savings are wiped out overnight, yet the government refuses to even open a real dialogue about it. That is why, as this student movement reclaiming labels like the Cockroach Janata Party gain momentum, its core demand remained crystal clear. The immediate resignation of India's education minister, Dharmendra Pradhan, which is symbolic to the accountability the youth of India deserves. For these students, demanding his resignation wasn't just about one individual. It was a symbolic statement. They wanted to show that in a democracy, failure has consequences. They were demanding a system where leadership takes ownership, and they wanted genuine accountability in India to begin now.
0: Can you walk us through what happened during the Sansad March, which was the walk, the march to the parliament by the protesters to demand accountability and resignation of the education minister? Can you tell us about the police response and how the government reacted?
1: So on the 20th, even before 9 a.m, young people from across the country started flooding into Jantar Mantar. These weren't just students from Delhi. People had traveled from Mumbai, across Maharashtra, from every single state, specifically for this march to Parliament. They came for one reason, to demand basic accountability. As people assembled and began marching towards Parliament from near the Janpath metro station, the queue just kept growing. The entire corridor from Janpath Road to Parliament Street, with Connaught Place right on the side, was completely choked with thousands of demonstrators. The police strategy initially was to wear everyone out. Until about 2 p.m., they kept trapping the crowd in tight spaces behind barricades placed every 500 meters. In that scorching heat, there was no drinking water made available, no Delhi Jal Board tankers, nothing. Once the crowd was exhausted, dehydrated and completely blocked, the police unleashed brutal force. They descended into sheer brutality using tear gas, pellet guns and heavy batons. And they didn't just target the protesters, they targeted journalists too. Even independent media creators holding cameras and identifying as press were attacked. The founder of the outlet, Being Human, for instance, was struck directly on the head with a baton. The injuries that day were horrific. One person lost 80% of their vision in an eye, another had pellet marks across their entire body, and a 21-year-old ended up on a ventilator. It was completely inhuman, yet the government treated it as a non-issue, no discussion, no acknowledgement whatsoever. On the political side, when opposition leaders like Rahul Gandhi called to surround the Prime Minister's residence, they were detained as well. The violence inflicted on these young people, many of whom were traveling alone from far-off states, was terrifying. Dozens suffered broken arms and legs, relying entirely on fellow marchers to carry them to hospitals. And when rain poured down that night, those injured students were left stranded on the streets with nowhere to go.
0: You've been covering the sit-in on the ground in Jantar Mantar after the walk to Parliament or Sansad March. Can you tell us what the atmosphere is there right now, considering people have been sitting there for days, and after the Sansad March, at least 5 days, where thousands and thousands of people have gathered from all across India?
1: So finally, Dharmendra Pradhan resigned. But to understand why, you have to look at how massive this movement became after July 20th. Everyone saw the brutal police crackdown, heads were cracked open, underage kids weren't spared, female protesters faced terrible misbehavior, and journalists were actively targeted. The brutality triggered a massive digital wave because mainstream news wasn't showing the ground reality. Gen Z took full control of the narrative online. They started posting raw, unfiltered reels and videos straight from Jantar Mantar. More importantly, they strategically worked the algorithms using trendy audio, coordinated posting times and viral hashtags to algorithmically force the protest onto feed across the entire country. What made it irresistible was their humor. They flooded social media with memes, hilarious reels, and sharp satirical takes, mixing iconic Hindi dialogues, viral Indian music, and pop culture trends. They weren't just creating awareness. They were making millions of people laugh across India while exposing the absurdity of the system. And that joy was present right on the street. Even while facing brutal police action, their spirits never broke. They joked around with the police, sarcastically asking for more beatings to show they weren't afraid. You would look around Jantar Mantar and see young people creating art, performing street theater, cosplaying as superheroes, sitting in circles, playing Uno or cards, and singing and dancing together. When the police sprayed water cannons at them, instead of scattering, students were literally dancing under the jet streams like it was a rain party. On July 20th, the police tried to intimidate them by barricading and crowding them in the heat without water, but Gen Z responded by literally setting up camp. For the next 5 days, thousands of young people lived at Jantar Mantar. And that's where the movement unified everyone across age, religion, caste, class, and gender. It became a total generational pact. Millennials funded the logistics online, while Gen Z stood on the front lines protesting for the future of Gen Alpha. People across India started ordering food through local delivery apps directly to the protest site for the students. Supporters crowdfunded mobile toilets and paid for cleaning supplies to keep Jantar Mantar spotless. Hour by hour, day by day, that crowd kept multiplying all the way through the 25th. The authorities tried shutting down over 16 metro stations to cut off connectivity, and police illegally detained young people coming and going. But because the movement was being sustained both on the ground and across every screen in India, it was completely out of their hands. In the end, the government couldn't suppress it, and Dharmendra Pradhan had no choice but to resign. That delivered on the primary demand, along with the commitment to compensate affected families and take legal action against police brutality. Central ministers sat down with student representatives and agreed to those terms, proving what happens when a generation refuses to bow down.
0: That was our interview by Bindu Romi Gujral, an independent journalist who has been reporting on the ground about the Cockroach Janata Party movement and various other protests across India that are happening right now. You can follow Bindu at samachar_by_bindu on Instagram. I am very grateful that Bindu could take the time to inform us and educate us about what is happening on ground. There are a lot of protests that are happening in India right now. And like we discussed, the lack of trust in India when it comes to mainstream media is just not because it's the propaganda, but it is also because their priorities are not with their citizens or the lives of their citizens or holding the government accountable. And it is magnificent that most of the news that has been coming from India and also other parts of the world has been through our screens, where people, journalists, thinkers started sharing and documenting their lives, what was happening to them, to create awareness. I personally, having been glued to my screen for the last 25 days, but mostly the last 5 days since the Sansad March and the peaceful protest, and seeing the creativity, enthusiasm, kindness and unity in India, I am so impressed by Gen Z. And I think Gen Z might just not be, I mean, it is to do with a generation that comes with piles and piles of intergenerational trauma. It is also a generation that is often labeled as lazy, or in the West, something like woke mind virus, or someone who just expects things to be free, or someone who doesn't want to work hard. So I think it is monumental to see Gen Z movements and the creativity that we see there, which just doesn't speak of the generation that they are, but it also speaks of the complexity that they grew up with. And coming, being a Gen Z and being born or even growing up with screens in my hand, it is magnificent to see that we Gen Z just don't sit with screens in our hands, but we revolutionize the screens while protesting on the streets. So maybe the generation that teaches you how to use the screens in your hand will be the generation who will teach you to get on the streets and hold government or systems accountable. And just like the founders of Kokhra Janta Party, the volunteers and the protesters said, that this is just the beginning. Accountability is the foundation of a democracy. And this resignation is one example that democracy in India prevailed. That is all for today on Accent of Women. You were listening to Madhvi. I will see you next time. Thank you.

From Florida via New York City, Allegra Krieger, from her 2024 album Art of the Unseen Infinity Machine and Never Arriving. She's playing the Vanguard in Newtown in Sydney on November 23rd. Tickets are on sale now. Welcome to Contact for another week here on the Community Radio Network. Andrew with you here for another hour of our sort of thing, new, old, anniversarial and otherwise. Hope you can stick around for the whole thing. This is the Community Radio Network and this is Contact.

The birds fly a lot better than we do. 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And all in one. 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

0: tiring, always stretching up for something that's just out of reach. But I'll get it. After all, what I want isn't as easy as all that. 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

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Thanks for listening. I'll see you next time.

when she was sitting down, she said to me, "Are you this fella?" "Yes."

And hi there. You're listening to the Dirt Music Radio Show, coming to you as it does every week from the studios of 2SER. Stuart Coops my name. Thanks for joining me. Got a bit of a cold this week, but hopefully we'll get through the show. If you're wondering what Dirt Music is all about, let me tell you. Dirt Music is a radio show about music that comes from the heart and takes absolutely no prisoners. What you're about to hear can come from right across the musical spectrum, just so long as it's made with no concession whatsoever to fad or to fashion. So it's another week, another Dirt Music, lots of music to get through. Some of it's old, some of it's new, some of it, of course, is in between. A bunch of people I know, including my good self, have been excited by the release of a newish old album from the Cramps. It's called Greatest Gravy, and it was recorded in Memphis in 1977 with Alex Chilton as producer. We're going to have a listen to two songs from it, a version of Jimmy Lloyd's 1958 song, Rocket in My Pocket, and then after that, the Cramps' take on the Charlie Feathers song, I Can't Hardly Stand It. And then, after two Cramps songs, we're going to have a listen to something from the Twisted Teens, who are from New Orleans, coming to Australia for the first time later in the year, but very obviously have listened to just a little of the Cramps. So let's get underway on Dirt Music. This is Rocket in My Pocket.

A bit of raucous roots music to get us underway this week on Dirt Music. Two songs from the Cramps. First up, their version of Rocket in My Pocket, and then their take on I Can't Hardly Stand It, followed by the Twisted Teens. A song called Weather the Season from their brand new album, Florida Water Blues. Twisted Teens, a duo who are mighty fun. I think they've done two albums to date, and as I mentioned earlier, coming to Australia for the first time in December of this year, 2026. Now, let's have a listen to something from, he's 80 years old now, the great songwriter and singer Ray Wiley Hubbard. And then we're going to listen to a song that is referenced in the tune we're about to hear. That sounds complicated. I've got a cold or the flu, but it does make sense, and it'll make sense to you. Stay with me.

I'm sure you worked out what I was doing there. We listened to Ray Wiley Hubbard with the song Cobwebs from his brand new album called Reel to Reel for Real. It's an album he has just released, aged 80 years of age. And then I went, as you expected, by playing a couple of the tunes that were referenced in Cobwebs. The White Stripes doing their version of Dolly Parton's Jolene. And then I love the line where one of the characters in the song he sings agrees with Robert Palmer, the famous critic, that Charlie Patton, not Robert Johnson, was the father of the Delta Blues. So I thought we'd have a listen to the great Charlie Patton doing Screaming and Hollering the Blues. Now let's have a listen to something new from Victoria, a band I like a lot called Munro. New song from them.

That would have had you up and dancing. I'll tell you about it in a minute. Three tunes there, three more on Dirt Music this week. Munro, they come from Victoria. New song from them called For Fiona. Then something new from Lucy Wise, who'll be on the show probably towards the end of September. New song from Lucy Wise called Luminous. And then that vibrant piece we listened to, Animeros, yes, and the song Descarga Royal. The band are a discovery of Dan Orbach, and Mark in the Sydney suburb of Miranda, who suggested I play them, said he can hear echoes of Santana and the Sir Douglas Quintet. All right, Animeros, I think that's right. All right, let's have a listen now to something that is about 30 years old. It's the Wallflowers, a band fronted by Bob Dylan's son. They are coming to Australia at the end of the year in December to play all of their classic album from 1996, Bringing Down the Horse. And they're also going to play all of Tom Petty and the Heartbreakers, Long After Dark. Let's have a listen. Refresh your memory, or you may have passed them by when the album first came out. Let's have a listen to The Wallflowers.

Three more wonderful tunes there on Dirt Music this week. First up, fronted by Bob Dylan's son, Jacob Dylan, it was The Wallflowers with the song Sixth Avenue Heartache. And as I've mentioned, The Wallflowers coming to Australia in December of this year and playing in its entirety. They're bringing down the Horse album. On that show, they're also going to be playing all of Tom Petty and the Heartbreakers' Long After Dark album, which came out in 1982. So from that album, we listen to Straight Into Darkness, probably my favourite song ever about being in an aeroplane, something that I don't enjoy in the slightest. And then after that, you can't have escaped the news that we lost the truly, truly great Dolly Parton a few days ago. How many Dolly Parton songs could we have played pretty much the whole show and next week and the week after? But I just picked one that kind of summed up for me, Dolly Parton, My Tennessee Mountain Home. It is time for me to say goodbye to those of you taking the syndicated show. I hope you can join me again next week for another Dirt Music coming to you from the studios of 2SER and around Australia. Thanks, as always, to the Community Radio Network. But we're not done with Dolly Parton. No, no, no. Little known fact, unless you're an absolute Grateful Dead nerd, is that the Grateful Dead performed Dolly Parton's Tomorrow Is Forever in the early 70s. They did it about 10 times in concert. And we're going to listen now, yes, from the 24th of September, 1972, in Connecticut, The Grateful Dead, covering Dolly Parton, Tomorrow Is Forever.

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1: Thanks for joining me for another episode of Blues, Roots and Boots, a show that aims to bring you what is new and what is not so new from those who are known and not so known from Australia and the world in the fields of blues, roots and country music. 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

Our opening artist this week is Felicity Urquhart and Josh Cunningham with the track called Lifeline from their latest album, Everything Around You. They're touring currently, doing a bunch of East Coast dates that takes in the Gympie Muster and a stack of little intimate venues up and down the coast, including at Old Bar, Mwoolan Bar and Tintin Bar, to name just a couple. And if you haven't seen them, then try and do so. They are wonderfully personable and they create a warm show with some of the best folky, bluesy Americana around, plus great harmonies and fantastic storytelling. Hi, and welcome to the heart journey that is Blues Roots and Boots for this week. There's an interview with Andrew Swift, who's just released his new single, Brick by Brick, and we talked to him about that, his work in progress, a bluegrass-inspired album, and his huge success with his 2025 album, Lucky Stars. In addition to Andrew Swift, there's music from Grace Potter, Mississippi Breakdown, Brandy Caroline, Route 33, with James Blundell, Sam Buckley, The Washboard Union, and the B. Christopher Band, with Austrian bluesman, now resident of Austin, Texas, Ulrich Ellison, also making an appearance. Indeed, it's Ulrich Ellison up next with a funky bluesy track called Rhythm is a Healer from his album Momentum.

all the way from Canada. It's the Washboard Union, a country band based in Vancouver. They've just recently released their fifth studio album, Westerly, which comes on the back of their highly successful and award-winning album, Everbound. Since forming in 2016, they've earned themselves 9 Canadian Country Music Awards, including winning Band of the Year 3 years in a row. We just heard Whiskey Wings from the Washboard Union, and it's their latest release. And while we're in Canada, let's check out another artist from that part of the world, Brandy Caroline. We can claim a little of her as she has an Australian connection, having obtained her Master's in Music through Melbourne University. She's an acclaimed bass player as well as vocalist, teacher, and clothes designer. Coming up is her latest release, Prairie Queen.

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Adelaide blues soul band The Honey Badgers have teamed up with 2023 Memphis Blues Challenge winner Frank Sultana to present a live set, and the last track, Hell or High Water, comes from that album, simply titled Frank Sultana and The Honey Badgers Live. The Honey Badgers themselves were top six finalists at the Memphis International Blues Challenge in 2023, and their live performance footage on their website gives a good indication as to why they're impressing audiences all over the country. Up next, it's Sydney-based instrumentalist-composer Brad Kypriotis, who performs under the name Kypo. He is diverse in his influences and a skillful musician, not afraid to push, bend and blend genres. I suppose that's what draws me to his sound, and it's also the blend of jazz and blues that I hear. He's just released an EP called No Longer Where You Were, with our next track, Never Had to Run, coming from that set.

That was Let Me Tell You, which comes from Hey Gringo's just released album titled Adios Amigo. The jazz, blues and roots band has been active since 1993, and Adios Amigo is their 9th album release. It's a band full of passion and energy, led by Daryl Roberts, and the joy the band has in playing together is a palpable thing. From the raw energy of Hey Gringo, now to the sounds of a young country star on the rise in Hayden Phillis. He's a strong songwriter and storyteller, focusing on the challenges facing his generation. From the southern end of Sydney, his voice and his stories are Australian, with his music reflecting Americana influences. Here is Hayden Phillis with Stick Poke Tattoos.

0: Hello, my name is Francis Kelly from Yundamoor. I hope you ever seen that bush mechanic fella this block now talking to everybody out there, to Clary Radio. I hope you're listening to your good music, Aboriginal music, a deadly music.
1: Across Australia, you're listening to Blues, Roots and Boots with Johnny D.

Jock Barnes and Trent McArdle make up the country rock Americana duo Route 33, who are based out of Brisbane. On the track we just heard, Blue Collar Man, the legendary James Blundell has teamed up with the outstanding ARIA number one country charting duo. Route 33 have released three studio albums to date, amassed 5 million streams for their music, and in 2025 were the only Australian act invited to perform at the famous Calgary Stampede in Canada. And Cairns is home to Mississippi Shakedown, a trio headed by Jeff Cripps, and Plant You Now, Dig You Later is their latest album release. They established their difference in essentially recording old school style with a raw, earthy sound, but infuse this with some infectious fun, although the track coming up is more of a foot stomper with dirty guitar sounds in it. Here is The Coldest Heart from The Meanest Man from Mississippi Shakedown.

Jock Barnes and Trent McArdle make up the country rock Americana duo Route 33, who are based out of Brisbane. On the track we just heard, Blue Collar Man, the legendary James Blundell has teamed up with the outstanding ARIA number one country charting duo. Route 33 have released three studio albums to date, amassed 5 million streams for their music, and in 2025 were the only Australian act invited to perform at the famous Calgary Stampede in Canada. And Cairns is home to Mississippi Shakedown, a trio headed by Jeff Cripps, and Plant You Now, Dig You Later is their latest album release. They established their difference in essentially recording old school style with a raw, earthy sound, but infuse this with some infectious fun, although the track coming up is more of a foot stomper with dirty guitar sounds in it. Here is The Coldest Heart from The Meanest Man from Mississippi Shakedown.

The BB Box is getting a workout from bluesman Sam Buckley on that last track called Evil. It comes from Buckley's album Blue Ocean, and the BB Box refers to a set of notes favoured by the late great BB King, which create a specific sound. And here we are already, or at least that's how it feels to me, with the last track for this week coming up. And it's another from Americana folk and rock artist Grace Potter. The track is titled Love Me Not. The lyrics are quite cutting and seeks to explore the difficulties of seeking assurance, or reassurance, from someone unable to give it. Thank you for joining me this week, and I trust you've enjoyed the mix. Beware the dreaded chest lurgy, though. If it gets you, you can write off 3 weeks, so I'm hoping you can avoid it. And with that, and until next time, don't forget to make a great day as we go home to Love Me Not from Grace Potter. When I'm

0: Hey, Unc. What's type 2 diabetes?
1: It's when your blood got too much sugar. It's bad sickness if you let it get to you.
0: Why? What happens if you get it?
1: Well, look at me. I've lost my leg, my kidney's no good, gotta have dialysis and my eyesight's going. Just wish I'd listened to family and that health mob earlier, I could have stopped diabetes getting to me.
0: How?
1: By cutting down on my drinking, stop smoking, exercise, lose weight and eat healthy taco with lots of veggies.
0: Sounds like a plan. I don't want diabetes getting me.
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5: Depression did not swell like erupting oceans around the point where my auntie grew. While disenchanted men plunged to their misfortune, economic wind did not whip my mob into a frenzy. They shook the dirt from their souls as per usual.

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I shall design programs whilst planting peas. I shall conjure spacewalks whilst perched beneath plants upon my knees. I shall write novels, prose, and trilogies.

0: Wet season is here. 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Be safe. 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

0: Radio Galari. This is Sticky calling by Banana. How are you today?
1: Oh, sorry. Do I reply? I'm doing well, thank you, Sticky. I'm having a lovely day. How about you?
0: I'm good.
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1: This story is about the King of the Yarrow, an Aboriginal person who is the eldest of the Aboriginal tribal person. He was the King of the Yarrow. He took his people from Beagle Bay to Broome. He took all his families, the tribal person, and teach them how to learn the culture, the law side, dancing with the women and men. He learned his education from the nuns, which is Bilar's mission.

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4: Hello, my name is John Newton. Hello.

Hi, thanks for joining me. I'm very grateful to have your company, and it's my absolute pleasure this week to be bringing you a very special episode featuring one of the most influential musicians from the 60s. You really are in for a treat. My guest is the founder and lead singer of the Canadian-American rock band Steppenwolf. I'm certain you're going to find my chat with John Kay both inspiring and entertaining. It took me literally months of repeatedly hounding John to get him to finally agree to do an interview with me. He's got so many things going on in his life right now and has done so many interviews over the years that his constant refusal was quite understandable. But given that Steppenwolf was probably one of the first bands I remember ever grooving to, I was determined not to take no for an answer. So I persevered until one day, to my greatest surprise, he finally said yes. Steppenwolf, for those who may not know, were huge between 1968 and 1972. They sold more than 25 million records, released 7 gold albums and 1 platinum one, and had 3 top 10 hits. Do you need a reminder of their biggest success?

0: 1968's Born to be Wild, which was deemed to be one of the first five songs that shaped rock and roll. Now meet John Kay. Sit back, relax, and check out his amazing life story.
1: Hello, John Kay. It's Sandy Kay. How are you?
2: I'm doing good. I'm all things considered, no complaints. Good to hear your voice. You're a persistent person. I've been turning down lots of interviews because of stuff I'm doing that's more interesting to me. And I saw what you do, and I said, why not?
1: I appreciate it very much. And it's testament to the fact that you don't succeed unless you keep trying and trying. And it's a good lesson in life for anybody. It's such a pleasure to welcome you to A Breath of Fresh Air, John Kay.
2: Thank you.
1: While I was reading so much about you, I was even more drawn to you because we come from the same background, but with Holocaust survivor parents. So I can really appreciate what you went through at an early age.
2: Yes, I would imagine you can, because I'm sure your family's history is very much part of your upbringing and existence. And it's a horrible thing how that particular war, the one that was supposedly teaching humanity not ever to do something as insane as that again, here we are, unfortunately, in parts of the world where much of that has been forgotten because of the way certain head honchos are behaving themselves. Humanity is odd that way. The pendulum swings back and forth, you know, two steps forward, one step back. But yeah, it's interesting how you wound up in, or your parents, I guess, did, in Australia, and I eventually wound up in Canada and then the U.S.
1: That's right. Well, they tried to escape to get as far away as they could from war-torn Europe, didn't they?
2: Yeah, well, exactly. I mean, I grew up in first in East and then, you know, age of five in West Germany, and they were rebuilding rapidly. But, you know, as a young kid growing up, hearing Elvis Presley, seeing the movies from Hollywood, and boy, there's a bigger world out there, and I want to see it.

0: you.
1: I was lucky that my stepdad, and because my father had been killed in the war a month before I was born, and my mother and stepdad, they decided, well, let's go to Canada and start a new life. And so I was a whole lot closer to the source of all this incredible rock and roll stuff that I was crazy about. Once we got to Canada, got my first guitar and did the usual stuff of mimicking those that you admire and go from there.
2: And you did it so well. You were already playing in rock bands while you were at school. That was 65 when you joined the Sparrows.
1: Yeah, it was, you know, one of those things where I consider Lady Luck has been my co-pilot all my life, because I don't think of myself as being particularly good at anything. But I'm somewhat adequate in certain areas, and together with that and a lot of good luck, I am where I am today. But yeah, after Canadian high school, after a road trip to California, I fell in love with California and wound up going out there for roughly a year. And that was at the Troubadour, and folk music revival was in full swing, and I was learning from the professionals that played there. But for various reasons, I hitchhiked back to the East Coast. And during my absence in Toronto, an area known as Yorkville Village, in this little area, Bohemian region, 14 different little venues had popped up with all sorts of music. And people like Neil Young and myself and Joni Mitchell and numerous others blew through there. And I played in a little coffee house myself and then met this band next door, a Canadian band called the Sparrows. And so we sounded good together and we joined forces. And, you know, after some time making some noise regionally, so a lot of Canadian artists moved to the United States, much bigger market, and so did the Sparrows. And eventually, you know, I sort of lured them to the West Coast. I said, during the year I was in Los Angeles, I saw the formation of the band The Birds, which did very well. We did, in fact, migrate to the West Coast for a while. We were even a Bay Area band up in San Francisco. And but for various reasons, the band busted up. And so the big question was, well, now what?

0: couple of ex-Sparrow members. You know, there's the old cliche joke, what do you call a musician without a girlfriend?
1: What?
0: Homeless. So they had their girlfriends to, you know, at least they had a roof over their head. And then my girlfriend that I had met in Toronto, she finally got her immigration visa, joined me in Los Angeles. And next door to this little place we moved into, her girlfriend from Toronto arrived with her new husband, who happened to be a record producer. And one thing led to another, and all of a sudden he heard some live recordings of the Sparrows and said, what are these other guys doing? I said, well, they're all living with their girlfriends down the road here. I said, why don't you put a new band together? So I called the two ex-Sparrow members. They said, yeah, we're not doing anything. So got a couple of local guys and we formed the band and rehearsed in this little garage underneath where Jutta and I were living. And then the thing was, well, what are you going to call this band? And it was Gabrielle, our producer, who was born and raised in Israel, who had read the book, which was very popular at the time on the college campuses in the U.S. And the guy who was born in Germany, had not read the book written by the most read German author, you know, Hermann Hesse. So it was one of those strange things. I have no idea what the guy's talking about. It sounds good to me. It looks good in print. Steppenwolf it is. And from there, we caught a lot of waves.
1: Wow. I had no idea that that's how you got the name. What a great story.
0: Yeah, it was, you know, I mean, it was the logical assumption. So, well, wait a minute, John Kay was raised in Germany, and this is a German author who wrote this book, Steppenwolf, and so that's the connection. I had no idea. I read the book years later. Ironically, many years later, we were contacted by the good people of Kalf, which is a wonderful little town in the Black Forest of Germany, the birthplace of Hermann Hesse. And they said, we're about to celebrate the 75th, anniversary, birthday, whatever it was, of Hermann Hesse. And would you come and play in the Market Square, an outdoor show to commemorate? All of Germany was celebrating Hermann Hesse's anniversary. And so we said, yeah, we would love that. So we went, and it was marvelous. And then they said, well, come with us. And we went into an ancient building. I'm talking, you know, the building was 400 or 500 years old, half-timbered home. And he said, well, this is the house in which Hermann Hesse was born. And let me take you into the room that he was born in. And they went into the room, and there was nothing in the room except a little memorial flower thing in the middle of the room. And then the new owners of that house, who had renovated it some, handed us a little sketch of the house from the outside. And it's framed, and on top of the sketch is a nail. Because back in the days when that building was made, there was no mass production. So the blacksmith had to make one nail at a time. When they renovated the house and updated it, you know, with modern plumbing and electrical stuff, they had hundreds of these custom-made nails. And they made these wonderful little sketches with frames and an original nail in it. And so after all those years, there finally was a real connection between Steppenwolf, the band,
1: and Hermann Hesse.

0: Didn't the war colour your opinion of Germany?
1: Yeah, well, of course it did. After World War One, Germany felt very much betrayed by the Allies in terms of various draconian things that Germany had to adhere to. And that was the hotbed of dissent that Hitler tapped into. And, of course, he said all the things that certain people wanted to hear. And we all know the outcome of that. I mean, Soviet Union alone lost 27 million people. My father lost his life in that crazy war. Jutta, my wife, her father was killed a couple of months after she was born in that war. So, yeah, when I grew up, I had no love lost for the previous history of Germany. And the one thing in more recent times that made me feel like Germany had not only acknowledged its role in all of that period, but I just finished reading Merkel's book, which was not written by her, but about her, and how she, born and raised in East Germany, nevertheless learned finally, because the communists weren't all that big on letting the German people really know what happened during the Nazi period. But she learned after reunification of East and West Germany. And she was one who went to Israel numerous times and plainly acknowledged that Germany bears a responsibility to show not only their acknowledgement of what had occurred, but to really be kind of an example to the rest of the world of how you behave and conduct yourself as a nation. You know, you don't sweep any of that under the rug. You acknowledge and you do your best to do what can be done to mitigate the damage done.
0: Absolutely. And they have done that, haven't they?
1: Yeah. And there are

0: which I was always under the assumption that you actually wrote, but you didn't.
1: No, you know, it was one of those things where with hindsight, everybody knew what was going to happen. You know, oh, yeah, Barnaby, well, sure, that's going to be a hit. Well, no, not so quick. The first thing was released called A Girl I Knew. That didn't go anywhere. Then the next thing, because some of the radio stations started to play that cut, was an R&B song called Sookie Sookie, which was written by Don Covey and Steve Cropper of Booker T and the MGs.

0: the East Coast and the West Coast. We got lots of airplay. In fact, I remember sitting with Jerry Edmonton, our drummer, in his car. I'm legally blind, so I don't drive. And we're going down Sunset Boulevard, and all of a sudden on KHJ, the number one AM station in Los Angeles, here comes Steppenwolf Sookie Sugar. He almost ran off the road. We got so excited.
1: It was on fire, wasn't it?
0: Yeah, they played it on both coasts, and they wouldn't play it in the center of the country. First of all, the black stations found out we weren't black. They didn't play it anymore. And then in the deep south, they're saying, well, what's all this Sookie Sookie and Let It Hang Out stuff? What's that about? We're not touching it with a 10-foot pole. So it died. And so now the thing was, well, what's next? And we had the good fortune that one of our managers was a very successful DJ, and he checked with some of his other friends in the radio world and said, what would you suggest? And said, well, that Born to Be Wild doesn't sound too bad, you know? And so we had a tug of war between the label and the band and its management as to what song should be next as a single. Finally, a compromise was reached. Okay, we'll put Born to Be Wild on one side. And then instead of designating the other song from the album as the so-called B side, we will just put it on the other side and we will release it to radio without saying what we think is the A or B side. Well, within days, 9 out of 10 stations that played the record went straight to Born to Be Wild. And that's when it really started taking off like you wouldn't believe.
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1: Great to have you with me. I hope you're enjoying John Kay's story. We've heard so far about John's arrival in Canada from war-torn Europe, how he and the band The Sparrows moved to LA, and how they morphed into Steppenwolf in honour of German writer Hermann Hesse's book of the same name. Now hear how the band's signature tune, Born to Be Wild, which spent 3 weeks in the number 2 spot on the charts, lived on to become an indelible anthem worldwide.
0: Hello, this is John Kay of Steppenwolf, and you're listening to A Breath of Fresh Air.
4: It's a beautiful day.
0: It's like the child that has left home long ago. Every so often you get a postcard. I'll give you examples. Jutta and I were out in the bush in Tanzania, you know, off the grid, and I come home and I see amongst my email, congratulations on the Mars landing. What? So I called the management and said, oh, yeah, that's right, you were gone. Well, while you were gone, NASA launched this space thing that landed on Mars, and a little ramp was lowered, and these two little six-wheel robot vehicles started coming down the ramp, and they're playing Get Your Motor Running. You know, they're playing. It was Steppenwolf in space.
1: Amazing.
0: We had woken up the space shuttle crew twice with Born to Be Wild. I've been to places like Botswana and even Burma, and they may not know Steppenwolf, but they know Born to Be Wild.

0: feel for you?
1: Well, Sandy, when you don't get too preoccupied with your self-importance and you step back a little bit and look at it a little more dispassionately, you realize that some of us, and I'm one of them, have more luck than sense or talent, and you just get once in a while very lucky.
0: It's so nice to hear how humble you are. Were you set to do anything else if musicianship didn't work out?
1: No, I would have been living under a bridge somewhere. My mother said to me, your father was sort of a little bit of an amateur musician. He played a little violin, he played a little accordion. Maybe you got this music thing from him. Well, I had, come across Little Richard and, all the rock and roll pioneers while still in Germany, and I became absolutely obsessed. That was my only focus, and I was daydreaming, sort of. Someday I will be on the other side of the ocean. I will learn English. I will play this music. Sure, kid, now pay attention in school. You can't see worth a damn. And so then the next thing I thought, well, maybe electronics. And said, well, you're totally colorblind. You got to be able to see all these different colored wires. So that's off the list. So I just kept focusing on this music thing. And my mother, instead of trying to talk me out of it, just saw that there was a real determination on my part and didn't stand in the way of browbeating me about going to university and everything else. So I, of course, did get very lucky, because during the folk music revival of the early 60s, when I came out of high school, it wasn't that difficult to get an acoustic guitar, learn a few chords, and see whether you could do anything, whether you could sing a little bit or maybe even write your own tune or two. There were these little coffee houses and folk music clubs all across North America where you didn't have to be a professional per se in order to have a chance during these so-called hootenannies, open mic night, we would call it now, to see what you could do. And so during that 1 year in Los Angeles, when I was testing the water, I was at a little folk club, and other people like David Crosby were playing the hoot night, and Roger McGuinn, who was then still Jim McGuinn, and others, and I saw them form the Byrds, and I went to the Newport Folk Festival twice in 1964 in Rhode Island, and then in 65 when Bob Dylan went electric. And so I was immersed in this whole culture of rediscovering America's folk music, particularly the young writers who were following in the footsteps of Woody Guthrie.

have to keep in mind that at that time, the draft, you know, into the armed forces of the U.S. was very much in play. Young people were being shipped off to Vietnam. Many of them didn't want to be there, didn't feel that that war was something that we should even be involved in. And the civil rights movement. You know, I just remember distinctly during my visit to Newport, a few weeks earlier, three young volunteers had been murdered in Mississippi. And Phil Oakes, who wrote a lot of topical songs, we never called them protest songs, they were topical songs. And I remember him playing this brand new song about what happened in Mississippi that just knocked us over. And the chorus went something like, "And here's to the land you have torn the heart out of. Mississippi, find yourself another country to be part of." There was a lot of anger amongst the young people, but there was also a great feeling of, we're young, we're idealistic, we have ideas, we have energy, and we're going to move forward. Humanity will, you know, learn its lessons from the past and do better in the future. That was at least what, you know, what kept us going and what fueled a lot of the music that was created from then on.

0: magic carpet ride?
1: Well, that was one of those moons that happened, like so many things. It wasn't planned, and it happened through various coincidental occurrences. Our bass player, the original bass player, Rushton, every time we did a rehearsal, a sound check, whatever, he was noodling around with this riff on his bass. Bum, bum, da-da-dum, dum, bum, dum, da-da-dum, dum. And so we're in the recording studio doing our second album, and Mars Bonfire, our drummer's brother, who had previously been known as Dennis Edmonton, who had written Born to Be Wild, is in the studio to show us a new song he has written. Well, that song turned out to be something I wasn't all that crazy about, but Jerry, his brother, our drummer, did on that album actually sing it. But more to the point, Mars, also known as Dennis, heard Rushton playing this bass riff and joined him on the guitar. Well, Goldie, our organist, then fell into the same thing, and pretty soon the whole band was doing this riff. Well, on the other side of the glass in the control room, the engineers and the producers saying, "Yeah, this is cool, you know, keep that up, this is going somewhere." And as it turned out, after a while, we kind of ran, you know, out of ideas and this and that. We came in and listened to it and said, well, it needs a little something. So Michael, the guitarist, and I went out there and did some overdubbing, doing a jam section of the song, of making, you know, our guitar amplifiers howl with feedback and all sorts of, you know, strange otherworldly noises. And at least they gave it some character, kind of a mood. And then finally said, we need a beginning of something that's a real ear catcher. And that's when Bill, one of the engineers, came up with an excellent idea. He said, well, there's this one little section of what you guys did. It sounds like, you know, some kind of a wildebeest in pain. You know, this is really strange. I can splice a little bit of that onto the beginning of this groove track we have. And that's why that song starts with that, you know, and then all of a sudden you're in the groove.

0: thing went straight up the charts, you know. I think we were kept out of number one by the Beatles' Let It Be or something like that. Other than that, it was a huge hit for us.
1: Those songs that you did are just iconic, and they're still so appropriate today and much loved right around the world. It's amazing. I mean, I just cannot imagine how it would be more than 50 years later talking about your history and the things that you created then that are such a legacy and will continue to attract new audiences as time goes by. You were known as the Thinking Man's Rock Band, and you had a huge following among bikers. Was that deliberate, or that was just something that happened over time too?
0: Yeah, it's one of those strange mix of different stuff. When Dennis Hopper and Peter Fonda were making Easy Rider, they called our office and said, listen, we're making this film, and we'd love to use your music. Will you come down to a private screening? So we went out down there, you know, and somebody was there for Dylan. I don't think it was Bob himself, and Robbie Robertson and the band, and, you know, and others whose songs eventually wound up in the soundtrack. And we all saw this screening. And we were so blown away by this film, particularly the ending, that we said to our management, because Dennis and Peter said, well, now here's the thing, we don't have any money. I mean, it was a low-budget production. So I said, we said to management, work something out with them, you know, because I think we want to be part of that. And that film, of course, became hugely successful internationally, literally around the world. And what it, however, also did was the bikers took to this film like crazy, and we were sort of one of the bands that the biker community claimed as its own, particularly because of Born to Be Wild. But as time went on, not only because some of our album tracks, and that was one of our great benefits that we had in the early days of Steppenwolf's career, was we were active on both the AM radio dial with our single releases and FM radio, the so-called, at the time, underground radio stations. You know, they played our entire album, both sides. And so when we did the Ed Sullivan Show, you got the white little 16-year-old girls that are yelling and screaming because they like Magic Carpet Ride. But on the FM radio stations, you know, there are people who are listening to Don't Step on the Grass.

0: particularly when the Monster album, which was a social political concept album that we released, and that was very, very successful on the college campuses and universities, particularly when you keep in mind this is a time when you had the Kent State shootings because of protests and everything else. That's where the Thinking Man's Band thing came from.
1: The Thinking Man's Band. Steppenwolf remains one of rock's most enduring and respected bands, delivering hard-hitting, personally charged music for more than five decades. From the late 1960s, Steppenwolf embodied that era's social, political, and philosophical restlessness, building an impressive body of edgy, uncompromising rock and roll that retains its emotional resonance more than 50 years after the band's formation. Up next, founder and lead singer John Kay tells us about the excesses that went with that rock and roll lifestyle and about the development of Wolf World.
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1: You still with me? Wonderful. Somehow, despite the excesses of his rock and roll lifestyle, John Kay managed to stay married. Next, it was Africa that dramatically changed the course of his life. And what a transformation from rock star to wildlife advocate.
5: And it couldn't have got any better for you.
0: No.
5: You were on the private jets and you were in six-star hotel rooms and you were just living it up.
0: Listen, we were, most of us were in our, I mean, at the very beginning of Steppenwolf, our guitar player was 17 years old. And, you know, the rest of us were 20, 21, 22 years old. So you had young male egos, you had testosterone, you had drugs were not unheard of during this period, as you might know.
5: Yeah, of course.
0: Yeah. And later came Peruvian marching powder and all sorts of things. We enjoyed the rock and roll life. We definitely did. There were things like Hugh Hefner said, well, when you're in Chicago, come by, you know, the Playboy Mansion. And so we did. And at 2 in the afternoon, he's not to be seen anywhere. They said, well, he's going to be getting up soon. And he comes in his robe and says, oh, great, guys. Let me show you something that just came. And he shows us this DC-9 airplane model that's all in black with a Playboy bunny head at the back. And he says, and see, and he takes the top of it off and says, back there is my room with my rotating round bed. And the bunnies are all, you know, it was a pretty interesting life.
5: Wow. Totally surreal, I'd imagine. What's astounding to me is that during this whole time, you're with Jutta, aren't you?
0: Well, Jutta and I have been together since October 1965, and she knew just instinctively that I might not have been the model husband while I was out there with the rest of the guys, but there was never any question. There was only one love in my life, and who that was, and who I would return home to. And so in some ways, I was, there's a very corny country song called, Oh, You Can't Have Your Kate and Edith.

0: just do.
1: In a way, you know, we were just young guys full of themselves. And I'm sure the following will come as a complete surprise to you. There were, you know, very attractive young women that found rock and roll musicians more interesting than the guy across the street who were fixing their car. And so we were usually not at a loss for female companionship.
2: She was a very clever girl, wasn't she, Jutta? Very clever.
1: Yes, she was and is. And in many ways, we truly are the yin and the yang of it. We're her strengths and my shortcomings and vice versa is what made the two of us such successful partners in life.
2: I want to just jump forward. You went through those years enduring lots of different band lineups, a whole lot of bad record deals and good ones, even hostile takeovers. But you've come out of that stronger. I think you stopped touring finally in about 2018 as John Kay and Steppenwolf.
1: That is correct, because I had a lot of ups and downs along the way. I won't go into all the details because, you know, with hindsight, it's not all that important. But yeah, we had to rebuild the Steppenwolf reputation because of stuff that happened in the late 70s, where ex-members were out there using the name without permission, and I was doing solo stuff, and things did not go well, and the Steppenwolf brand was definitely damaged. It took time to rebuild the reputation of the band, Steppenwolf. And so that took several years. And in the mid-80s, we were back, you know, playing in theaters and amphitheaters and everything else. We learned that we were kind of not really welcome amongst the major labels. We had our own recording studio, and so we created what we called Wolf World. We had our own merchandise corporation. You know, our tour bus, a big truck with a triple sleeper, you know, all the stuff. And we would write and record new projects and then license those master recordings to different companies around the world. You know, so we not just survived, we actually learned how to thrive by minding the Steppenwolf store ourselves. We did have management at a certain point, which of course was helpful. But the reason we were doing better than just sort of hanging in there is because of the significant support that was undying amongst what we call the wolf pack. Because there were a lot of, to this day, there are a lot of people who, you know, grew up with our music. In fact, many of them raised their kids with our music. And they're the ones who would show up in significant numbers at our performances in the 90s and beyond, and also buy the new records that we had to put out.

0: every so often you have something that comes out of left field that's just unimaginable. When my father was killed and on the Russian front, and my mother took me in her arms and I was just a baby, and fled the oncoming Russian army that was about to overrun East Prussia, where I was born, we wound up in a little town called Arnstadt. She had gotten on a train. The train tracks had been bombed. We got out of the train, met a kind woman. Their family had a tannery. They had an extra room. One of their sons was killed in the war. And we lived there for almost 5 years. Little did we realize that after the war, all of a sudden, the Russian army moved in and we wound up in what became part of communist East Germany. But in 1949, I was barely five or close to five. My mother and I escaped. It was a dangerous undertaking. We made it into West Germany. Okay. So in 1990, we're in Germany promoting through touring a new album called Rise and Shine. And I get a call. We're in Berlin from somebody in this little town, Arnstadt, where we had been given shelter for 5 years. And they say, would you come and play a benefit concert for, I think it was their orphanage. And I said, how can I not go and repay the town that gave us shelter? So we went, played, and the mayor is taking me for a walk around this quaint town, which is over 1,000 years old, cobblestone streets and all of this stuff. And he says, and by the way, only two people have ever come through this town who made a name for themselves in the world of music, and you're one of them. And I said, really? Well, who might the other one be? And he points to a church over his shoulder and he says, well, a very, very long time ago, we had an organist in that church called Johann Sebastian Bach. And I said, well, you know, I don't think I'm quite in the same league as Johann. So we kind of chuckled about that. But a few months ago, we are contacted again by people in Arnstadt, and they said, would John Kay come and play an acoustic show in the church that once had Johann Sebastian Bach as its organist? And so I was supposed to do that for Christmas time. So life just has these odd and strange twists, and that was one of them.
1: Incredible. I've got goosebumps thinking about that. That's one.

0: Time Out from 1990's Rise and Shine album. I'm chatting with Steppenwolf's John Kay. But John, that brings me up to present time, and you're really involved with this foundation and wildlife conservation project, aren't you? Could you tell us a little bit about that?
1: Sure, I'd be glad to. John Kay and Steppenwolf had done very well for quite a long time, and when our 40th anniversary came, I said to the guy, you know, to the fellows, 40 years is long enough. Let's make this the sort of a farewell tour. And so the following year, which was 2008, Jutta and I had the entire year to do whatever pleased us. And so we went even further far afield around the world. We went mountain gorilla tracking, and we decided that we wanted to support, we being the Mauer Kay Foundation, Jutta's last name, her maiden name is Mauer. Mine, of course, was Kay, or was changed to Kay. So the Mauer Kay Foundation. We had formed it in 2004. We had been in Cambodia because we had helped build a school there, and that was sort of the launching of the foundation. The Khmer Rouge had almost killed 2 million people there. They needed schools and, you know, got involved in that. But we also went to Africa that year for the first time, and we just fell in love with places we had seen in Kenya and Tanzania and all these people who had never been interested in the spotlight but had dedicated their lives to preserve what remains of our living treasures. And that was inspirational. That was humbling. And so we felt, well, we can lend a hand to some extent. We came across a marker in the middle of a dusty intersection of two dirt roads in Tanzania with a little marker that said, Michael Grismyk, he gave all he possessed, including his life, for the wild animals of Africa. He was 22 years old when he died. And I thought, wow, we can chip in here. So we kind of focused on that, and we met more and more people who were preserving what remains of wildlife. And after the 40th anniversary tour of Steppenwolf, we traveled even more and found even more people we wanted to support. I said, you know, we're going to run out of money unless Steppenwolf, which is sort of like a cash cow, let me see if the guys want to do this. And so I called up our bandmates and our crew, same crew for 30 years. And how about this, guys? We play 15, maybe 17 high-paying dates a year, and Jutta and I get to keep funding the foundation. I said, yep, we're aboard. So from 2009 until 2018, for 10 more years, that's what we did. And that is what enabled us to keep doling out the ducats to the various people that are the boots on the ground who risk literally their lives. Close to 2,000 rangers have been killed by poachers in the last 15 years. It's a war out there. And right now they need every dollar because the pandemic has, of course, halted the tourism based on which many of the African and other countries make their funds with which they can support their parks and preserves and, you know, all of that stuff. It's been a change of direction in Jutta in my life ever since, you know, we started the foundation. And so what I'm now doing on our mauerkay.org site, there is like for $15, you get to see this film that I made, you know, the $15 go to the foundation. It's like a little fundraiser. But now I'm involved in the podcast that says From Rockstar to Wildlife Advocate, hosted by John Kay of Steppenwolf. And it's basically my story from my beginning, the story of Steppenwolf, the history of the band and its ups and downs and rebuilding and so on, and the gradual transition into wildlife advocacy and conservation stuff. So that's puts me here into Santa Barbara, you know, California. We sympathize with Australia every time we see your fires. And I remember still holding a little koala and, you know, being out there with a ruse. And so when I see some of the stuff that you guys had to endure, you know, I feel for Australia and the wildlife. But there are those who are the wildlife warriors, and they're the ones we want to support in whatever way we can, because they are out there trying to have our fellow creatures retain some of their living space and hopefully have a future.
0: Yeah, what a magnificent pursuit. There couldn't be too much left on your bucket list, and you must be incredibly proud of what you've achieved.
1: Well, you know, if we were in the same price range as, say, a Bill Gates, we would be spreading millions around. But to each their own. As I've said many times at university campuses and other things, when you know a young student says, well, I would like to help, but I don't have any money. So look.
0: Everyone does what they can.
1: Yeah. You know, as Edmund Burke said centuries ago, no one ever made a greater mistake than he who did nothing because he could only do a little. Spend $5 and might buy a mosquito net for a child that will never have malaria. Do what you can.
0: John Kay, thank you so much for spending the time with us and telling us your stories. It's just been an absolute pleasure to chat with you, and I'm deeply grateful. I know you must be incredibly proud of all of your efforts. Are you?
1: Well, I'm not so much proud as I am comfortable in the idea that when I am no longer on this little blue marble, I will not have been here just to take up space and raw materials.
0: Congratulations on all of it, and please send my best to Jutta. I think she's amazing too.
1: Yes, she is. And thank you for giving me a chance here to do my little bit, and it's been a pleasure. Enjoyed speaking to you, Sandy.
0: Isn't he amazing? Makes me want to be a more worthwhile human being. And that's all I've got for you. I hope you've enjoyed hearing John Kay's story. If there's someone you'd like me to find for you, you know the drill. Just send me a message through the website, abreathoffreshair.com.au, and I'll do my very best to bring them onto the show. Have a great week, won't you, until we meet again. Thanks for keeping me company. Bye now.
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0: What is that tattoo? It looks real lame. Who done it?
1: My mate Slick did. What? It looks good.
0: You're nuts. Stuff like that, you need a professional, not some backyard joker by the name of Slick.
1: Ah, come on. It only cost me a few dollars for this anyway.
0: Yeah, it looks like it too. I hope Slick had clean gear.
1: Yeah? And why's that?
0: You heard of blood viruses like hepatitis B and C? What about HIV?
1: Nah, that's from sex, not tattoos.
0: Oh, I can't believe you don't know this stuff. HIV, Hep B and C, they're transmitted through blood-to-blood contact too, like backyard tattooing and piercing. I hope for your sake, the man Slick used sterile gear.
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0: What's with all the coughing? Can't hear my cousin snoring.
1: Oh, sorry, Francis. It's Bobba. He got a bad wet cough.
0: How long has this been going on for?
1: About 4 weeks or so.
0: What? We gotta take him to the clinic. He could have bad lung sickness.
2: Some weeks later.
1: Hey, Francis. Look at him go. No more wet cough.
0: Yep, I reckon it'll be deadly.
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0: Hello, I'm Adam Evans with the NIRS News. Youth detention workers in Queensland have launched a week of rolling strikes in a bid to pressure the state government. An industrial action began this morning in Brisbane and Townsville. The Australian Workers Union says there are further walkouts planned across the week involving operational staff, caseworkers, psychologists, cooks and laundry staff. The union has described the conditions as intolerable. It says 14 workers have been seriously assaulted in the past week alone.
1: At the moment, the Premier's travelling around the state, talking to victims of crime. I'd say there's an invite open to him to come into the centres and actually meet some victims of crime that are working for the government. If I get King hit right here on Old Walsham Park Road, I'm a victim. If I get hit inside the gates there, it's business as usual.
0: That was Mark Raguse from the union on the ABC. There's renewed hope in Nepal's flood disaster zone after a third worker was pulled alive from a hydropower tunnel. A Chinese national was rescued from the Upper Trishuli 1 project with help from South Korean rescue teams days after two other workers were found alive in the same tunnel system. Around 900 workers remain unaccounted for across Nepal's hydropower projects, with roughly 500 believed to be still trapped underground. In a separate rescue, a 60-year-old woman was also found alive in a collapsed four-story building. Five people have died and five others have been injured after an Amazon Air cargo plane sped off the runway and burst into flames at Miami International Airport. The Boeing 767 arriving from Puerto Rico struck multiple vehicles, sending thick black smoke into the sky. More than 200 firefighters were sent to the scene. A wildlife park worker has died after being attacked by a crocodile in Papua New Guinea. The man was inside a crocodile enclosure at Adventure Park in Port Moresby when he was attacked while feeding the animal. An eyewitness says the crocodile had the man's legs in his mouth for more than an hour before help arrived. Security staff had no firearms on site and could only pass him a small iron bar to defend himself until police and ambulance crews reached the scene. The man died from his injuries the following morning. We'll have more coming up next.
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0: To sport and in basketball, the newly announced captain, Izzy Magbegor, has led Australia to the knockout stages of the Women's Basketball World Cup in Germany. Magbegor scored 21 points to lead the Opals to their 87-71 point win over Turkey in Berlin. The Opals are at the top of their group after winning their first two games. In Formula One, Australia's Oscar Piastri finished in fifth place at the Italian Grand Prix after being penalised for impeding a rival in qualifying. Mercedes' Kimi Antonelli won the race after starting from 19th position on the grid. He finished ahead of his teammate George Russell and Red Bull's Max Verstappen. Now for a look at the capital city weather for today. Sunny in Maganja and Brisbane with a top of 26, 22 in a shower or two in Gadigal Country, Sydney, while it's 18 and partly cloudy on Ngunnawalgambri Country, Canberra, 14 in a shower or two for Nam, Melbourne, and a shower or two for Nipaluna, Hobart with a max of 15, a top of 19 and partly cloudy in Tundunya, Adelaide, mostly sunny and 23 degrees in Boorloo, Perth, and a possible shower for Garamilla, Darwin with a top of 32. If you have any stories that you'd like to share with us, you can send us an email to news@nirs.org.au. That's news@nirs.org.au.
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0: Syphilis is a sickness that is spreading in the Kimberley.
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0: And tell others about this syphilis sickness so we can stop it spreading.
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0: Hello, I'm Adam Evans with the NIRS News. Youth detention workers in Queensland have launched a week of rolling strikes in a bid to pressure the state government. An industrial action began this morning in Brisbane and Townsville. The Australian Workers Union says there are further walkouts planned across the week involving operational staff, caseworkers, psychologists, cooks and laundry staff. The union has described the conditions as intolerable. It says 14 workers have been seriously assaulted in the past week alone.
1: At the moment, the Premier's travelling around the state talking to victims of crime. I'd say there's an invite open to him to come into the centres and actually meet some victims of crime that are working for the government. If I get King hit right here on Old Walsham Park Road, I'm a victim. If I get hit inside the gates there, it's business as usual.
0: That was Mark Braguse from the union on the ABC. There's renewed hope in Nepal's flood disaster zone after a third worker was pulled alive from a hydropower tunnel. A Chinese national was rescued from the Upper Chishuli 1 project with help from South Korean rescue teams days after two other workers were found alive in the same tunnel system. Around 900 workers remain unaccounted for across Nepal's hydropower projects, with roughly 500 believed to be still trapped underground. In a separate rescue, a 60-year-old woman was also found alive in a collapsed four-story building. Five people have died and five others have been injured after an Amazon Air cargo plane sped off the runway and burst into flames at Miami International Airport. The Boeing 767 arriving from Puerto Rico struck multiple vehicles, sending thick black smoke into the sky. More than 200 firefighters were sent to the scene. A wildlife park worker has died after being attacked by a crocodile in Papua New Guinea. The man was inside a crocodile enclosure at Adventure Park in Port Moresby when he was attacked while feeding the animal. An eyewitness says the crocodile had the man's legs in his mouth for more than an hour before help arrived. Security staff had no firearms on site and could only pass him a small iron bar to defend himself until police and ambulance crews reached the scene. The man died from his injuries the following morning. We'll have more coming up next.
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0: To sport and in basketball, the newly announced captain, Izzy Magbegor, has led Australia to the knockout stages of the Women's Basketball World Cup in Germany. Magbegor scored 21 points to lead the Opals to their 87-71 point win over Turkey in Berlin. The Opals are at the top of their group after winning their first two games. In Formula One, Australia's Oscar Piastri finished in fifth place at the Italian Grand Prix after being penalised for impeding a rival in qualifying. Mercedes' Kimi Antonelli won the race after starting from 19th position on the grid. He finished ahead of his teammate George Russell and Red Bull's Max Verstappen. Now for a look at the capital city weather for today. Sunny in Maganja and Brisbane with a top of 26, 22 and a shower or two in Gadigal Country, Sydney, while it's 18 and partly cloudy on Ngunnawalgambri Country, Canberra, 14 and a shower or two for Nam, Melbourne, and a shower or two for Nipaluna, Hobart with a max of 15, a top of 19 and partly cloudy in Tundunya, Adelaide, mostly sunny and 23 degrees in Morley, Perth, and a possible shower for Garamilla, Darwin with a top of 32. If you have any stories that you'd like to share with us, you can send us an email to news@nirs.org.au. That's news@nirs.org.au.
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Good morning, Ruby B. Good morning, Broom. How are we this morning? Big T on the morning Bracky show. It's a Tuesday. It's a lovely morning outside. How are we waking up today? We're feeling fresh out there today. Have you got your cup of coffee, energy drink, or are you like me and you wake up with a thumping migraine? So today's show is dedicated to people who... Well, you know, there's not many of us out there, but because everybody tells me out that they're not a migraine sufferer. But for the people that wake up with migraine sufferers, I hear you. I've got the sweatiest palms. My head is thumping this morning, and I'm halfway thinking maybe I should have stayed at home today. But we'll see how we go. If we go back to just generalized music playing, and you don't hear me talking, you know what happened. You know, I've left the building and I've gone home. But most times I would take the day off, to tell you the truth. But I kind of feel dedicated. I feel I should be here. There's like a big T. You're like, you got to get up in the morning. Wow, my brain is slumping. Yeah, you got to get ready, mate. You got to go. It's only a couple of hours you got to work for, then you can go home again. So that's what I said to myself. Well, I didn't say that. My kids were like, you can stay home, Dad. We don't mind. And I'm like, yeah, but that, if I stay home, that means you guys are going to stay with me. So anyway, I got my son to drive in this morning. It's a lovely day. It's not a good time to have a migraine when your kids are driving you to work in the morning. It's... He's like all the halfway. He's like, how am I going? I'm like, I don't want it. Don't you just drive, son. Just drive to work. Let's get the Broom. Let's get into town. And he did great. Don't get me wrong. Like when I got here, I said, if I was an instructor, I would have given you your license, and then you would have stopped asking me questions. But anyway. Good morning, here we go. It is a beautiful day outside, like I said today. Got a bit, my head is, it is what it is. Anyway, starting off this day, it's going to be a top of 29 degrees today. It's an absolutely beautiful day. We've already started off, so if you haven't been outside yet and you're not too sure what it's going to be like out there, just step out. It is just a nice day today. It's so far 24 degrees outside at the moment, and top of 29. There we go. Shall we talk about tides? You heard me talk about, they're moving a bit better now. Tide is on its way up at the moment. We're looking for a high this morning around about 6.8 metres. That's going to be at 8.22. Our low tide this afternoon is not until later on today. Around about 3 o'clock, it's going to get down to about 3.5 metres. So not too much of a movement. Getting back up there by tomorrow, we'll be starting to get back up to 7.18 metres there. So, it's starting to go backwards, forwards. Yeah, just keep mindful if you go on the beach. Not too bad today today if we're worrying about tides too much at all. But there we go. Let's start this day off. So I chose when you see the first song, like you're going to think, I've got a migraine, right? But anyway, just play a song. Let's get it started. You might see the humour in why I chose the first song. Even my brain is like, why did you do that? This is not going to go well. I've got a headset on. But anyway, let's start this day, Tuesday, 99.7 FM, Big T on the Morning Brekkie Show.

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1: 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Big T on the morning brekkie show. Whoa, pumping header. I only last the hour this morning. My head is a pain. It's smashing out this morning. Got the shout out, migraine sufferers. I get you, 100% agree with. I woke up this morning with a migraine and a half. You know, I get sweaty, huh? I'll be honest with you. Yeah, I talk about this room being like a padded. The walls are actually really squishy. I was just resting my head against it before, and I was like, wow, this is like a. It's like a big giant pillow that I'm in. I thought I was just in like a room with like carpet on the walls, but now I really know that it's really. They're really squishy walls. It's like laying against a giant big pillow. I was like, oh, this is so good in here. But anyway, that's what happens when you get a headache. Normally, I wouldn't come to work. And a shout out to myself because, normally I would not. No, not leave the house at all. But I do love my job here at Radio Galari, and I do love coming on the radio. Hence why I'm sitting here with only one half a headset on. So the left-hand side of my head is where I get a migraines on that side. I know it's stress-related. It is what it is. And they come along quite easily. But, I don't think I'll last the 2 hours today. I think I'll only get through the hour. But it is what it is. It's, it's a bugger, isn't it? Anyway, let's move into this show. I just want to... we got the Gimme Club... Gimme Club's open for the Nirrumbuk Elders Forum. That's on today. I did talk about it yesterday. But if you are elderly, I don't know what class is elderly anymore, over 15, I don't know. The kids these days are very precious, so I don't understand. I don't know anymore. What do you class as elderly? Anyway, Elders Morning Tea at the Gimme Club here, held by the Nirrumbuk Environment. Nirrumbuk. Just stop there. 9193 7100. If you want to give them a call, they do pickups around town to bring you into that venue for the Elders Morning Tea. So if you do like your scones and your cups of teas and stuff, come on down. It's a beautiful location down here at the Gimme Club here. It should be a really lovely day there. So, yeah, I forgot where I was going there. Yeah, Elders Forum for Nirrumbuk there for 2026 here at the Gimme Club here. Yeah, it should be a beautiful day down there. Plenty of things happening over the next couple of days. And it's been, I had a very busy weekend with the events, 3 days at that event. It's amazing on like how... thinking about something for 3 days makes it hard to think about other things I'm new to this stuff on the radio, so it's, let's maybe not do something for 3 days because it makes my mind go very, well, numbified to what I was doing. It was a totally awesome, amazing weekend, don't get me wrong, but to move into transition into the week of radio, it makes me, I'm like, what do I talk about now? I've only got one thing on my mind. That's all I did all weekend. I was here all weekend, like just here at Radio Glory Land. It's awesome. Absolutely massive weekend. But so it's made it hard. But I was talking about this with my sons last night, and like I'm wishing my head wasn't pumping right now because it'd make a lot easier transition about. But the purple scooters that we got here in Broome, like they do get well used. I do know that around town. I won't say an asset, but they do get well used around Broome. But do you come across the fact that you find them on the highway or in the middle of the road or like really close to the side? I don't understand how that works. Like these guys that ride them around, I'm pretty certain the people that ride the scooters do have driver's licenses because they kind of, they must know the road rules to some description. But do you, for it, like, I'd live like on the 90K zone going out of town. Whoa, pump on. Always dragging them off the side of the road. Do you find that? I don't know. I just wanted to. This is just. I don't even know why I'm doing it, but just something I was talking about my boys because like teaching my son to drive at the moment, and he just does all the driving. Makes my life very easy. Until this morning, but anyway, migraine and driving. They don't work. I should have just driven to work. But anyway, I still got to give him kudos too. He's doing very, very well. So, just drive along with him. And he sits a lot to that left-hand side lane and that. And I'm noticing those purple scooters, they're getting they're a lot closer to the road. Like, I don't understand why people just put them in the bush a bit, you know, or on a footpath or back where you pick them up from. But they're an asset around town. No, I don't even say an asset. They're just everywhere around town, even on the footpaths and that. Do you find that you are... you've got to walk onto the dirt to get around them sometimes because they're just everywhere. But that's, I don't know. That one there's just my dig to those purple scooters. I suppose my head's pumping pretty far. Did you like my first song that I chose? Did you see it was tub thumping, because that's how my head is. My head is tub thumping at the moment, and that's how I thought I'd start the day. And I thought you'd find the humour in it, because it's like I choose songs, and the other half of my brain is like, and I talk about my friends in my head. They're like, dude, what did you do that for? But I thought, hey, let's start the day off thumping, because that's how I started my day, and we'll start it off thumping. It's a Tuesday. It's a good way to start the day, but that's how I thought I'd start mine. But let's talk about roads around Broome at the moment. 7:30 in the morning, they'd be definitely starting to warm up. Cable Beach Road and Frederick Street roundabout, we talk about that quite frequently. Everybody does not like to use a roundabout, indicator in Broome, but we definitely got to start using them. It makes everywhere you go a guesstimation about what's going to happen. It makes it fun for me teaching my son on how to drive, but I try and give him the heads up that people don't use indicators. But he gets, in town, but he gets the best of both worlds, but the worst of both worlds in learning how to drive. Like, when you go for your learners, you tend to drive around Broome. I live 30 k's or 23 kilometres out of town, so every day he has to do 110 kilometres an hour. And so he's getting a very quick look on the speed limits around town. But, yeah, people are with indicators around town. You notice them a lot when you're driving. When you're sitting in the passenger seat with a learner, you notice it a hell of a lot more, because I'm watching every single person on the road, because I'm obviously watching how my son drives too, so to make sure he's safe as well. But yeah, that indicator's around town. It's like I said, never notice it. I notice it a lot when I drive, but I notice it 10 times more when I don't drive. Yeah, use your indicators. Hopefully you do make it a little bit easier to transition around town. It is 7:30 on this beautiful Tuesday morning, 99.7 FM. 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

Good morning, welcome back. 99.7 FM, Big T on the Morning Brekkie Show. What's happening here? My microphone is not working. Not too sure what's happening there. Headphone doesn't seem to be working. That's all right. Play on, we shall. Big T on the Morning Brekkie Show. I was probably wondering why my headphone sounds different. I don't know. Technology working at its best time. Anyway, carry on. Did that song sound different to you? Or maybe it is my headset that sounds different. My head, microphone's not seem to be working, but anyway, we'll just carry on. It sounded like, remember that when new technology took over and they had that hall version and it, you like had hall or stadium or something like that? I don't know. Seems like that microphone, yep, headphone sets, I don't know. Technology at its best of time, loves to work technology. Here we go. Like I said, my brain is pumping today. I'm only going to make it until 8 o'clock, unfortunately. I don't know what I'm going to do there. Don't know why my headset's not working. Seems that everything else is working around me, so I'll just carry on talking. I guess everybody can hear me out there. But, like I said, I'm going to stay to 8 o'clock. But I was going to have an interview this morning, but unfortunately we couldn't get the confirmation going quick enough through for her. Well, her department could get that confirmation going through. I don't know what's happening to my headset. I don't know. Technology works wonders. So like I said, I was going to have Marie was going to come in and she was going to have a phone interview with her from the apprenticeship board about some stuff that they've got going on at the moment. It's Main Roads is very excited to support apprenticeships and employment opportunities in the Kimberleys, and their current positions located Derby, Broome, Kununurra, and specialty projects in Halls Creek and Fitzroy. But I was going to get her on the phone and have a bit more of a yarn. Hopefully she'll be able to call us up during the week. But at the moment, there's civil construction apprenticeships in the Kimberley region. Just a lot of different ones. Civil construction apprenticeships, you'll complete a certificate in Cert 3 civil construction over 3 years while working full-time. This apprenticeship, you'll learn a maintenance, construction activities, undertaking our new network running smoothly. It's basically things going on there here. Three main roads in Broome and Derby area at the moment. So I wonder what's happened with my headset, but anyway. So they're the things that are going on at the moment. Marie, I should say, she was going to be on after 8 o'clock, but we couldn't get confirmation for her to come on the radio. So, yeah, a bit of a strange one there, but hopefully we'll be able to get her in the coming days. And I won't have a migraine. Like I said, I woke up this morning, my head is pumping this morning, but the show must go on. So while I've got to work out what's happening with my headset here, we'll chuck a tune on and we'll be back very shortly. Big T on the Morning Brekkie Show, 99.7 FM.

0: Good morning. 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Big T on the Morning Brekkie Show. Now I know why my microphone was sounding funny before. It's playing up. Technology sound. There it is. Let's just give up on the headset. Let's not worry about it. I'm not going to last the other hour. I'm going to go home after the 8 o'clock news. I do apologise for that, ladies and gentlemen. But we'll be back for an even bigger and better show tomorrow. Make it even easier for you. I won't have to think about my head pumping away. But like I said, before I go for that, we're going to have the news. It's going to be very shortly. I did organise myself for History Day. I did do some information out there. We're going to talk about it tomorrow. And we're going to talk about the airport. Because it's a bit of a strange one being in the centre of town if you're only just coming to Broome. But if you've grown up in Broome, you're already going to know the story of what I'm going to talk about anyway. But that's what I'm going to do tomorrow. That's going to be tomorrow. It's going to be on hump day I'm going to do it. See, my head is pumping at the moment. I've got the bad sweats going on. But, I apologise. Tomorrow I'll be back. We'll go to the news at 8 o'clock. They'll go into a couple of bits of music. We'll have some fun. Sandy Dan, the lovely Sandy Dan, she'll be after 9 o'clock. And her amazing show, she's here. She's ready to rock and roll, but unfortunately I'm not going to last another hour because my head is pumping. You get the sweats, cold sweats. I've got the aircon pumping at the moment trying to keep my head cool, but I think I'll just go home and rest and see how I feel later on and just start this day off. So I do apologise. Hope everybody has an amazing day today. It is Tuesday. It is an absolutely beautiful day outside today, and hopefully in a couple of hours when I get myself sorted, I'll be joining it too. So have a good day, and I'll be signing out very shortly now. And take it easy. Enjoy your day. 99.7 FM, Big T on the Morning Brekkie Show.
1: Hello, I'm Adam Evans with the NIRS News. Youth detention workers in Queensland have launched a week of rolling strikes in a bid to pressure the state government. An industrial action began this morning in Brisbane and Townsville. The Australian Workers Union says there are further walkouts planned across the week involving operational staff, caseworkers, psych-